Jazz on WGVU and singer Doye with Where to Be. It's from her latest album that's called Stay With Me, and it featured Ty Palmer on trumpet and Barclay Moffitt on the tenor saxophone. We heard Jun Ida on trumpet with Next Time, and this is from his album Bellflower that's new on the OA2 label with Chris McCarthy piano, Julio Xavier Seto on bass, and John Kuk Kim, the drummer. And before that, John Clayton on bass with his son Gerald Clayton at the piano with Nail in Need from an album 2-0 Duo. And some of the other tracks feature Renee Marie on vocals. I'm Scott Vandewerf. Now let's continue with the Helen Sung Big Band. This is Convergence on WGVU.

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0: Jazz on WGVU with the new Jazz Underground and Tell Me How You Do. And this featured Abdias Armenteros on saxophone and vocals, Sebastian Rios on bass, and TJ Riddick on drums. Their album is called Hoodies. It's on the Artwork Records label. We heard Richard Barata on drums with a version of Embraceable You from his album Another Kind of Bird on Savant Records, a tribute to Charlie Parker, with Vincent Herring on alto saxophone, Paul Bolenback on guitar, and Michael Getz on bass. And we began with the Helen Sung Big Band with Convergence, an original. Helen Sung featured at the piano with Alex Norris on trumpet and John Ellis tenor sax. The album Oracle, it's from the Sunnyside label. I'm Scott Van De Werf. Tonight, mostly clear skies, a low 70 degrees. And then for Tuesday, a heat advisory, noon until 8 p.m. Sunny, a high 97. It'll feel as hot as 101. And then mostly clear Tuesday night, a low 71 degrees. Wednesday, mostly sunny, high 96.
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to blue if I had you. If I had you by my side, baby, I could leave the old days.

This here is Bobby Timmons. That's the album, and we heard the track This Here with Bobby Timmons, piano. Also, we heard from Sam Jones on bass and Jimmy Cobb, the drummer. We heard Coleman Hawkins on tenor sax and Ben Webster tenor saxophone with Tangerine. And that also featured Herb Ellis on guitar, Oscar Peterson piano, Ray Brown on bass, and Alvin Stoller drums from the album Coleman Hawkins Encounters, Ben Webster on Verve Records from the late 50s. And we began with Dinah Washington singing If I Had You from her album For Those in Love, the CD reissue from the early 90s. The original late 50s, early 60s album did not feature this particular track. I'm Scott Van De Werf, and you're listening to Jazz on WGVU, streaming at WGVUnews.org, with Willie Morris on the tenor saxophone. This is Tina's Dream.

And that was Brandon Sanders on drums and the composer of Compton's Finest, which is also the title of the album from the Savant Records label, with Warren Wolf on vibraphone, Chris Lewis on tenor sax, Keith Brown at the piano, and Eric Wheeler on the bass. Before that, we heard from Willie Morris on tenor sax with Tina's Dream from his album Conversation Starter from the Positone label, with Patrick Cornelius on alto saxophone, John Davis at the piano, Audie Meyerson on bass, and E.J. Strickland, the drummer. Tonight, mostly clear skies, a low 70 degrees. For Tuesday, a heat advisory beginning at noon, lasting until 8 p.m. Sunny, a high 97. It'll feel as hot as 101. Mostly clear on Tuesday night, a low 71 degrees. And then for Wednesday, mostly sunny, a high 96 degrees. Wednesday night, mostly clear, low around 68. And then Thursday, sunny, a high 93. And Friday, mostly sunny, a high 91. 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I'm Scott Van De Werf with Rick Braun on the flugelhorn. This is the Chuck Mangione hit, Feels So Good.

Jazz on WGVU and Jennifer Madsen singing Besame Mucho from her album Girl Talk, and that featured David Halliday on the saxophone. We heard Conrad Herwig on trombone with Gajira, a Czech-Korea composition, and it featured Alex Norris on trumpet, Craig Handy on flute, Bill O'Connell piano, and the arranger, Ruben Rodriguez bass, Ravi Amin drums, Mauricio Herrera on percussion. And the album is called The Latin Side of Chick Corea. It's on the Savant label. And before that, we heard from Rick Braun on flugelhorn in a version of the Chuck Mangione hit Feels So Good. It's from the album Rick Braun Plays Chuck Mangione. It featured Tony Pulizzi on the guitar, Daryl Williams on bass, Gordon Campbell drums, and Lenny Castro on percussion, with Richard Elliott featured on saxophone. I'm Scott Van De Werf, and let's continue with the Paul Keller Orchestra. This is Summer Nights here on WGVU.

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0: Jazz on WGVU and Charles Chen at the piano with a version of You Send Me with Felix Lemurel guitar, Bill Crow bass, and Steve Little drums. The album The Long Way Home, it's from the Cellar Music label. We heard the Ted Rosenthal Trio with Hot Sauce before that. And that featured special guest Ken Poplawski on clarinet. It's from the album The Good Old Days. And we began with the Paul Keller Orchestra Summer Nights. And this is from the album Thank You Notes, the music of Greg Hill on the Cold Plunge label. He wrote the music, and then Sarah D'Angelo wrote the lyrics. She was the singer and played clarinet with Carrie Kocher, featured on the vibraphone. I'm Scott Vandewerf with mostly clear skies tonight, a low 70 degrees. And then for Tuesday, a heat advisory, noon until 8 p.m. Sunny, a high 97 degrees, but it'll feel as hot as 101.
1: I'm Jim Rademacher, general manager of WGBU. 1 year ago, federal funding for public media was cut. This July, we're telling you exactly where things stand. 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

Jazz on WGVU, and Kenny Drew at the piano with an original tune called Ballad. It's from his album Undercurrent from the Blue Note label, 1961, with Freddie Hubbard on trumpet, Hank Mobley on tenor sax, Sam Jones playing the bass, and Lewis Hayes the drummer. We heard Hampton Hawes Trio with Just Squeeze Me, with Hampton Hawes at the piano. Also, Red Mitchell on bass and Chuck Thompson drums. This is the Hampton Hawes Trio, Volume 2. And that's from 1956 from the Contemporary label. I'm Scott Van De Werf, and this is Jazz on WGVU, streaming at WGVUnews.org, with Leslie Harrison singing Fly Like an Eagle.

Jazz on WGVU and trumpeter Terrell Stafford with Manaus at Dark. And this is from the album that's entitled Between Two Worlds from the Lecoq Records label, with Tim Warfield on saxophone, Bruce Barth at the piano, David Wong on bass, Jonathan Blake the drummer, and Alex Acuna playing percussion. Before that, Leslie Harrison singing Fly Like an Eagle. It's from her album Let Them Talk from the Cellar Music label, and it featured Ben Patterson on the Hammond B3 organ. Today, mostly clear skies, a low 70 degrees. And for Tuesday, a heat advisory, noon until 8 p.m. Sunny, a high 97 degrees. It'll feel as hot as 101. Mostly clear on Tuesday night, a low 71 degrees. And Wednesday, mostly sunny with a high 96. Mostly clear on Wednesday night, a low 68. And then by Thursday, sunny, high 93. And Friday, mostly sunny, a high 91. 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I'm Scott VanDerWerf with the Reed Hoysen Project, performing Sweet Love of Mine.

Jazz on WGVU and Catherine Russell singing Never Too Old to Swing. It's from her album Live at Jazz at Lincoln Center. It's from the Dot Time Records label. We heard Lovely Wife from the Django Festival All-Stars from their album Evolution on the Motema label. And that featured Samson Schmidt on guitar. He was the composer. Pierre Blanchard on violin and Ludovic Behrer on the accordion. Before that, the Reed Hoysen Project, Sweet Love of Mine, with Keith Bishop on saxophone, Dan Wilson guitar, Billy Test piano, Tony DePaulis on bass, and Hugo Cruz on percussion with the leader, Reed Hoysen, on the drum set. The album is called Home. I'm Scott VanderWerf. Now it's Emmett Cohen at the piano with a version of the Thelonious Monk classic, Well, You Needn't, here on WGBH.

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0: Jazz on WGVU and Jeff Rupert on tenor saxophone, C-Spell, performing with his quartet, including Richard Drexler, piano, Ben Kramer on bass, and Marty Morell, the drummer. And C-Spell is also the name of the album. We heard Bobby Broom on guitar with the Sonny Rollins classic Pent Up House with Dennis Carroll bass and Kobe Watkins drums. The album Notes of Thanks, it's on the Steel Records label. It's a tribute to Sonny Rollins. And we began with Emmett Cohen at the piano with the Thelonious Monk composition, Well, You Needn't. With Ron Carter on bass, Jeremy Pelt on trumpet, Joe Farnsworth on drums, the album Universal Truth. It's from the Mac Avenue label. I'm Scott Van De Werf. Tonight, mostly clear, a low 70 degrees. Tuesday, a heat advisory, noon until 8, sunny, a high 97. It'll feel as hot as 101.
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Jazz on WGVU and Etta Jones singing Till There Was You from her 1961 album Something Nice from the Prestige label. We heard trumpeter Blue Mitchell with Blue Soul, an original, also the title of his album from 1960 on the Riverside label, with Wynton Kelly piano, Sam Jones on bass, and Philly Joe Jones the drummer. And then we began with the Art Tatum Buddy DeFranco Quartet with Deep Night. Art Tatum at the piano, Buddy DeFranco on clarinet, Bill Douglas the drummer, Red Callender the bass player, and that was originally from Verve 1958. I'm Scott Van De Werf, and this is Jazz on WGVU, public radio from Grand Valley State University, with Miki Yamanaka at the piano. This is Song for Mary Lou, a tribute to Mary Lou Williams.

That was Constantine Alexander on trumpet with Waltz and Long from his album Fire Tet. Before that, Miki Yamanako at the piano with Song for Mary Lou, also featuring Mark Turner on tenor saxophone. And that's from the album entitled Shades of Rainbow. 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I'm Scott Vandewerf with Jared Hall on trumpet. This is Family Groove.

That was Steve Wilson on alto saxophone, Pieces of Dreams. It's from his album Enduring Sonnets on the Smoke Sessions label. With Joe Locke on vibraphone, Rini Rosnes piano, Jay Anderson bass, and Kendrick Scott the drummer. We heard Jenny Klukin on marimba with Girl from Ipanema. From the album Marimba Standard with Chris Olson on guitar, Chris Bates on bass, and Mark Walk the drummer. And we began with trumpeter Jared Hall and his original Family Groove with Troy Roberts on tenor sax, Michael Glynn on bass, Kyle Swan, the drummer, from the album Hometown from Origin Records. I'm Scott Van De Werf, now singer Isabel Isherwood with Devil May Care.

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0: Jazz on WGVU, and that was Prodigal Son from Ulysses Owens Jr. and Generation Y from their album Around the World with You on Cellar Music. And Ulysses Owens Jr., the leader on drums, with Arena Terracubo alto saxophone, Anthony Hervey on trumpet, Tyler Bullock at the piano, and Yasushi Nakamura, the bass player. We heard Vladimir Redzik on the guitar with I'm in the Mood for Love. And this is from the album First Time Around, with Steve Ash at the piano, Neil Minor, the bass player. And we began with Isabella Isherwood singing Devil May Care from her album The Sweetest Sounds, with Mike Alamana on guitar, Joe Palacastro bass, and Alejandro Salazar playing the drums. I'm Scott Van Dorf. Mostly clear tonight, a low 70 degrees. And then for Tuesday, a heat advisory, noon until 8. Sunny, a high 97. It'll feel like 101. Mostly clear tomorrow night, a low 71. And mostly sunny Wednesday, a high 96.
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5: Oh,

J.J. Johnson on trombone, You're Mine, You, from the eminent J.J. Johnson on Blue Note from 1955. That was Volume 3 of the eminent J.J. Johnson series with Hank Mobley on tenor sax, Horace Silver piano, Paul Chambers bass, and Kenny Clark the drummer. We heard Cannonball Adderley on alto saxophone, One for Daddy-O. Miles Davis on the trumpet with Hank Jones at the piano, also Sam Jones on bass, and Art Blakey the drummer. The album Something Else from 1958, also from the Blue Note label. I'm Scott Van De Werf. Now it's Vanessa Perea singing It Amazes Me here on WGVU.

0: Michael Deese on baritone saxophone with Just Waiting from his album Swing Low, his first feature album for the baritone saxophone. He's mostly known as a trombone player. Here with Ingrid Jensen on trumpet, Art Hirahara piano, Boris Kozlov bass, and Rudy Royston the drummer. We heard singer Vanessa Perea with It Amazes Me from her album This Is the Moment on the La Reserve Records label with Adam Birnbaum piano, Neil Minor bass, and Aaron Kimmel the drummer. I'm Scott Van Dorf. Tonight, mostly clear skies, a low 70 degrees for Tuesday, sunny with a heat advisory noon until 8 p.m., high 97. It'll feel as hot as 101. Mostly clear on Tuesday night, a low 71 degrees. And by Wednesday, mostly sunny, a high 96 degrees.
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I'm tired of coming home from work every day and nothing's ever done. 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You're even too lazy to fix yourself something to eat. But let me come home from work and fix something. You're the first one to pull up a seat. And I'm getting

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But you better listen to me and pick up on this tip. 'Cause I've been talking to the girls where I work.

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Because if I thought another woman was up in here, I'd explode like an attack.

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6: City Councilman Eddie Polk says the three lifeguards who revived the mayor's husband are now some of the city's most popular employees.
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11: And I'm Michelle Martin. Good morning. Baby Rose has one of those voices where once you hear it, you can't forget it. 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
1: Grand Rapids to fulfill a Freedom of Information request. Rick Pluter reports right now the law does not include a time limit for governments to respond.
2: This case tests the tension between the public's right to information kept by local governments and the time and resources devoted to fulfilling those requests. The court will decide whether taking 13 months to fulfill a request under the Freedom of Information Act was reasonable. Among other things, the city of Grand Rapids argues it gets so many public records requests that it takes a long time to review and fulfill them. The city says it eventually provided the record so it complied with the law. The American Civil Liberties Union argues the lengthy delay interferes with the public's ability to participate in government. The Michigan Court of Appeals ruled last year that the law is silent on a specific timeline for compliance, so the court should not step in to create one. I'm Rick Pluta.
1: In Wyoming, there's a broken down vehicle at 44th Street and 131 that's blocking a lane and slowing traffic. Also in Grand Rapids, expect delays at Cherry Street where the on-ramp to southbound 131 is closed. Sunny and hot today, a high in the mid-90s. Tonight, clear, a low in the low 70s. Sunny and hot tomorrow, a high in the upper 90s. Tomorrow night, clear, a low around 70. Sunny, more heat Thursday, high in the mid-90s.
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4: This is Morning Edition from NPR News. I'm Leila Fadel.
5: I'm E. Martinez.
6: And I'm Michelle Martin. The blockbuster merger of two Hollywood giants may be in peril. A dozen states filed a lawsuit Monday to block Paramount from taking over Warner Brothers Discovery. California Attorney General Rob Bonta says the union would lead to, quote, higher prices, lower quality, and less content for film and television, unquote. We'll hear from the Attorney General in a few minutes.
5: Let's now turn to NPR media correspondent David Folkenflik. David, so how big of a company would this merger of Paramount and Warner create?
7: Well, Bonta said yesterday the merger would kill competition between two of the nation's five largest, you know, studios, the five largest studios of Hollywood. You know, it'd be a titanic merged studio. In fact, the studios that brought us Titanic and franchises like Star Trek and Harry Potter and classics like Casablanca and Sunset Boulevard. But it's not just about the studios. It's about other things as well. It's about streaming platforms, Paramount Plus and HBO Max. It's about news. You'd see CNN and CBS News. It's about 50 cable channels and the CBS broadcast network all under the same roof. What Bonta says is the Justice Department declined to file a lawsuit, so the states are stepping in.
5: Why did the Justice Department decide not to sue?
7: So the Justice Department undertook an 8-month review. It investigated and concluded publicly that the merger would be good for competition, especially against these giant streamers like Netflix, Amazon, and even Apple, which is part of the logic that Paramount has put out there for it. I think we cannot in any way dismiss or negate the influence, whether direct or indirect, of President Trump. Paramount is owned by the Ellison family. Larry Ellison, the co-founder of Oracle, one of the richest people on the planet, his son David, the Hollywood producer, they only took over Paramount a year ago with Trump's strong approval and recommendation. Trump arranged for Larry Ellison to take a controlling stake in TikTok US, and he's also an advisor to the president. In this case, you know, the Wall Street Journal reported that the top officials, the Justice Department, were clearing a path for this deal to happen, even as career lawyers wanted to file suit. The top antitrust official at the Justice Department, who's leaving the department, said that's not the case.
5: So what does Paramount say in response to the lawsuit?
7: Well, they put out a statement yesterday saying this is a fundamental misreading of antitrust law, that in fact, if you do look at those huge digital titans like Netflix, like Amazon, the market has expanded beyond what you think of as the traditional Hollywood studios. They note that Disney bulked up in 2019. It completed a deal to take over

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2: It's 719, 72 degrees in Grand Rapids, 74 degrees in Holland, and 70 degrees in Muskegon. In Wyoming, southbound 131, before 54th Street, there's a broken down vehicle blocking the left lane. Traffic is slow from 44th Street. Southeast Grand Rapids, there's a crash at Eastern Avenue and Oakdale Street, south of Hall Street. Also in Wyoming, 44th Street at 131, a broken down vehicle blocking the eastbound lane. And in Caledonia, day work at Cherry Valley Avenue south of 84th Street, where it turns into Broadmoor Avenue. Drivers are asked to take turns in one lane, scheduled to continue until noon today. Sunny and hot today, a high in the mid-90s. Tonight, clear, a low around 70. Sunny and hot tomorrow, a high in the upper 90s. Tomorrow night, clear, a low around 70. Sunny and more heat on Thursday, a high in the mid-90s. Thursday night, clear, a low in the upper 60s. Sunny Friday, a high in the low 90s. Friday night, partly cloudy, a low around 70. Saturday, a shower possible, high in the upper 80s.
3: Share the story of a Cuban immigrant who showed up for a routine immigration check-in last October and left in handcuffs, bound for a tent camp in Fort Bliss, now the largest immigration detention center in the country. We talk with New Yorker staff writer Jonathan Blitzer about life inside Camp East Montana. 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
5: 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I'm A. Martinez.
6: And I'm Michelle Martin. Good morning. Baby Rose has one of those voices where once you hear it, you can't forget it. Just listen.

0: I chose songs that really hit the heart without too many metaphors and things. I just want it to be pure. I think that this is going to bring people together. Even the Lil Yearners Anonymous sessions that I've been doing, like having everybody in the room and we're going through these songs, but we're also talking about what we need more in the world.
1: So do I have this right that you've been having listening sessions with folks, but they're not like your typical listening party where people, you know, eat food and just play the music, that you actually want people to talk?
0: Oh, yeah.
1: Is that right?
0: We're having an open forum and asking questions. What does yearning mean to you? When's the last time you knew you were down bad? And like having everybody, all strangers, come together and we're talking about these things, almost like AA, Yearners Anonymous, we're coming together. I think there's such a stigma around yearning, and pride is like the main thing that's happening, that I want to create a safe space for people to really like express themselves, and people are walking away with new friends. And I think we need each other more than ever to have peace. You know what I mean?
1: Yeah.
0: And know that it's going to be all right.
1: Wow. Maybe it's a sign of the times. That is Baby Rose. Her new album is called Yearnalism. Baby Rose, thank you so much.
0: Thank you so much. I appreciate you.
1: This is NPR News.
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3: From the WGVU Newsroom, I'm Phil Dawson. Ada Township trustees say they need more money to maintain and improve parks and recreation programs. They're asking voters to nearly double the current parks property tax.
4: For the purpose of funding parks, recreation, land preservation, operations, and capital improvements.
3: Director Wesley Deason says the Ada Township parks and rec property tax would increase from 0.62 to 1.2 mils.
4: For a period of 10 years.
3: Township manager Julia Suchy says parks tax bills for property owners will go up about 48%.
5: If you have a taxable value of $300,000, your total increase is $172.05. If you go up to $600,000 taxable value, you're going to end up paying an increase of $344.
3: If approved, the increase will collect around $1.8 million a year for maintenance, vehicles, equipment, and infrastructure. If it does not pass in August, Suchy says the township could refine the message and ask again in November.
5: Let's say it loses. Then potentially the township can pivot, potentially look at a November ballot.
3: The current millage expires at the end of 2026. Township Treasurer Kevin Moran wants voters to know why the increase is necessary, and they've hired Grand Rapids-based Seaforth PR to help get out the message.
6: I just want to make sure that we're able to explain clearly to the constituents how we're doing it the right way with the wonderful park work we've done over the years. I don't want to go backwards.
3: Passengers are not on board with cuts to the free downtown Grand Rapids Dash bus shuttle service. WGVU's David Limbaugh reports since the route was changed and stops were eliminated, the number of riders is sharply lower.
7: Monthly ridership on Grand Rapids Dash service declined 63% from nearly 46,500 riders in April to just over 17,000 riders in May. That's according to data shared at a recent Mobile GR Commission meeting. A pilot program launched in May dispatched shuttles covering smaller, more targeted routes, designed to offset an additional $7.1 million in projected capital and operating costs through 2031.
8: The first month's data is not going to be reflective in 2 months, almost certainly.
7: Max Gillis is Mobile GR's strategic initiatives manager. He says he partly attributes the drop to the new consolidated routes and a reduction in service hours, which dropped from 631 hours per week to 315 hours per week. He also said the Dash usually sees a seasonal dip in ridership in May.
8: In May, there was a lot fewer special events. We have a lot more cultural events happening in the summer, other things that the Dash is, you know, it's more active for.
7: Gillis said he expects ridership numbers to climb over the summer. Dash is funded by the city's parking fund revenue, which is projected at just over $25 million for this year. I'm David Limbaugh.
3: Retiring U.S. Senator Gary Peters is endorsing Haley Stevens to replace him in Congress. Until now, Peters said he planned to stay neutral in the race between Congresswoman Stevens and Abdul El Sayed. State Republicans say Peters' decision to back Stevens shows the Democratic Party's afraid progressive El Sayed will win the primary.
9: Well, I think the fact that the Republicans said that tell you how much they want the other candidate to win, that should be very telling when Republicans

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2: WGVUnews.org. In Gaines Township, eastbound M6 at Kalamazoo Avenue between the off-ramp and the overpass, a crash with a car in the median, a semi-truck on the right shoulder. Traffic is now backed up 2.5 miles all the way to 131. In Caledonia, day work, Cherry Valley Avenue, south of 84th Street, expected to continue until 7 this evening. In Ionia County, day work in the work zone, westbound 96 from Jordan Lake to the end of the work zone. And in Grand Rapids, the Cherry Street on-ramp is closed.
3: Good morning. DHS says an officer in Maine shot and killed someone in a vehicle trying to get away. What did the head of DHS tell Maine Senator Angus King about what happened and why? King joins us this hour of Morning Edition from NPR News. Most states want to stop Paramount from buying Warner Brothers Discovery and uniting some of the largest movie studios and TV newsrooms. I'm Michelle Martin.
4: And Amy Martinez, California's attorney general, explains why he thinks the deal is illegal. Also, the story of the only successful coup in U.S. history, how a mob of white supremacists destroyed an experiment in interracial governance. It's Tuesday, July 14th. On this day in 1798, the Sedition Act became law, making it a crime to write anything false or scandalous about the U.S. government. It expired a few years later. News is next.
5: Live from NPR News in Washington, I'm Nora Rahm. U.S. Central Command says it will resume a naval blockade of Iran's ports and coastal areas later today. The move comes after a week of U.S. and Iran trading heavy airstrikes. NPR's Jackie Northam reports.
6: The U.S. launched late Monday another wave of strikes on Iran, hitting missile and drone sites in an effort to degrade Iran's ability to attack commercial shipping in the Strait of Hormuz. The recent round of fighting is largely over control of the vital international waterway. Since the U.S. and Israel attacked Iran in February, Tehran has claimed its control and has insisted ships get permission and follow approved routes through the Strait of Hormuz. President Trump pushed back on Monday, saying the U.S. will now be known as, quote, the guardian of the Hormuz Strait, and threatened to start charging 20% fees on all goods transiting the waterway. The Trump administration had previously said that charging fees for safe passage through the Strait of Hormuz is against international law. Jackie Northam, NPR News.
5: A dozen states are suing to stop Paramount from taking over Warner Brothers Discovery. The suit claims the merger would lead to high prices, lower quality, and would kill competition. NPR's David Folkenflik reports Paramount rejects this.
7: They put out a statement yesterday saying this is a fundamental misreading of antitrust law, that in fact, if you do look at those huge digital titans like Netflix, like Amazon, the market has expanded. Paramount is saying we need to do this, that it will hurt workers to block this deal. I will say that's something that the attorneys general and that the Writers Guild of America and others who are on the labor side of things dispute. They're worried that with fewer employers, prices will be driven down for those who create all this and driven up for those of us who pay for these services.
5: NPR's David Folkenflik. Paramount and Warner Brothers are financial supporters of NPR. New York Governor Kathy Hochul signed an executive order today to block the construction of new large data centers in the state for up to a year. New York's the first state to impose such a moratorium on the infrastructure needed to support artificial intelligence. The Lincoln Memorial reflecting pool is being drained again. NPR's Rachel Treisman reports.
8: The reflecting pool was already drained once this spring when it was resurfaced a color that President Trump called American flag blue. But shortly after it was refilled in early June, algae blooms turned the water a murky green. Around the same time, pieces of that blue lining started to peel off, which the Trump administration blames on vandalism. It was waiting to repair the pool until after the 4th of July fireworks, but has not provided a timeline. Secretary of the Interior Doug Burgum told CNN last week it would use the same company as before because, quote, they did a fantastic job. Rachel Treisman, NPR News.
5: This is NPR News in Washington.
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2: 4 minutes past eight, I'm Phil Dawson in the WGVU newsroom. 74 degrees in Grand Rapids, 76 degrees in Holland, and 72 degrees in Muskegon. A majority of Michigan voters want stricter drunk driving laws. WGVU's Dee Morrison reports a new poll shows support for a lower legal blood alcohol level for drivers.
10: A new Epic MRA poll commissioned by the .05 Saves Lives Commission shows strong support for lowering Michigan's blood alcohol content limit from .08 to 0.05. The poll found 68% support the idea, 26% oppose, and 6% are undecided. Pollsters noted that research found a blood alcohol content of 0.05 or higher shows impairment in judgment, coordination, balance, vision, and reaction time. Lowering the legal driving limit in 125 countries resulted in an average 11% reduction in drunk driving deaths. President of Epic MRA, Bernie Porn, says opinions about the dangers of drunk driving have been changing over the years, and now voters are ready to see an important change in Michigan driving laws. More women than men support the change, and more Democrats, followed closely by independents than Republicans. Voters age 65 and older are most supportive at 73%, liberal voters support by 81%, with conservatives at 64% and moderates at 63%. 600 likely November voters were surveyed. I'm Dee Morrison.
2: After Grand Rapids changed the route and cut the number of stops, a sharp drop in the number of passengers on the free downtown Dash shuttle service. After the cost-cutting adjustments in May, a 63% decrease in riders. Mobile GR Strategic Initiatives Manager Max Giles says the changes are part of the reason, but says typically there is a seasonal dip in May, and he expects the number will increase during the summer.
11: In May, there was a lot fewer special events. We have a lot more cultural events happening in the summer, other things that the Dash is, you know, it's more active for.
2: The city reduced the free Dash shuttle service to offset a projected 30% increase in costs. To maintain and improve parks and recreation programs, Ada Township trustees are asking voters to nearly double the parks and rec property tax. A proposal on the August ballot increases the tax from 0.62 mils to 1.2 mils. Township manager Julia Suchy says it's about a 48% increase.
12: If you have a taxable value of $300,000, your total increase is $172.05. If you go up to $600,000 tax maximum value, you're going to end up paying $720. It's increase of $344.
2: The current millage expires at the end of the year. If the increase does not pass in August, Suchy says the township could refine the message and ask again in November. Retiring U.S. Senator Gary Peters is endorsing Congresswoman Haley Stevens to replace him after initially saying he would stay neutral and not endorse Stevens or her opponent Abdul El Sayed in the Democratic primary. Peters decided to back Stevens.
13: Yeah, I stayed out for the longest time, but it came to the point where I just realized how important Michigan is to what's going to happen in the country.
2: The winner of the August primary will face Republican Mike Rogers in November. Sunny and hot today, a high in the mid-90s. Tonight, clear, a low in the low 70s. Sunny and hot tomorrow, high in the upper 90s.
4: 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I'm Amy Martinez in Los Angeles, California.
3: And I'm Michelle Martin in Washington, D.C. Good morning. An Immigration and Customs Enforcement officer shot and killed a Colombian immigrant in Maine on Monday. This is the second time ICE agents shot and killed someone in a week, and at least the ninth time since President Trump launched his immigration crackdown. The Department of Homeland Security said agents were watching the address of an immigrant with a deportation order when someone drove away and an officer eventually shot him. In a few minutes, we'll ask independent Maine Senator Angus King what he's hearing from DHS officials and what questions he still has, but we will start with the details.
4: Reporter Ari Snyder with Maine Public has been following this. Ari, so what's known so far?
14: Yeah, so the shooting took place Monday morning in Biddeford. That's a small city about half an hour south of Portland. The victim is a 26-year-old Colombian man. That's according to immigrant rights groups and Senator King. We don't have official confirmation on the victim's name, but community members are telling me it was a man named Juan Sebastian Guerrero. They're also telling me he had a wife and a young child. His immigration status isn't yet clear, but immigrant rights groups here say he did have authorization to work in the U.S.
4: Do we know if ICE was, in fact, targeting this particular person for arrest and deportation?
14: Yeah, so that part's not totally clear yet. A spokesperson for Senator King's office said the victim was, quote, not the target of the warrant, end quote. The spokesperson says that information comes from the head of the agency, DHS Secretary Mark Wayne Mullen. In an email after that, an ICE spokesperson said the shooting happened after a driver left a house they were surveilling, but did not definitively say if the driver was who they were looking for. The spokesperson told us agents were surveilling the last known address of, again, quoting here, an illegal alien with a final order of removal. The ICE spokesperson says, quote, the vehicle attempted to flee the scene and fearing for public safety, an officer discharged his weapon. So now Maine's attorney general says his office is investigating what happened, and Maine Republican Senator Susan Collins said in a statement that DHS's inspector general is also looking into this, investigating in cooperation with the FBI.
15: So what are you and your colleagues hearing as you've been talking to people in Biddeford?
14: Biddeford is a small city, a little over 20,000 people, and it's got deep immigrant roots, in part because it was a mill town that drew a lot of French Canadians. These days, it's got growing immigrant communities from all over the world, in part because we're seeing people getting priced out of Portland. The reaction there was swift, and many residents said they're in shock that something like this would happen in, you know, what really feels like a small town. So to give you an example, you know, the shooting took place in the morning, and by noon, a couple hundred protesters were marching through downtown. Protester Kelsey Cummings says she's tired of politicians ignoring requests to rein in ICE.
16: And we don't need the thoughts and prayers. This was so preventable. We've been screaming about this. This is just crazy. This, all of us are here because we live a block away in each direction. This is affecting all of us.
14: And then last night, there were vigils both in Biddeford and in Portland that each drew hundreds of people.
15: What has ICE enforcement looked like in Maine in recent months?
14: Something that's very present in people's minds right now, and certainly for immigrant communities, is this sudden surge in federal immigration enforcement that happened in January when 200 people were arrested in less than a week, according to numbers from the Deportation Data Project. That was a huge escalation from what we saw during the first months of the second Trump administration. But even with that dramatic increase in enforcement, we hadn't seen any shootings here, fatal or otherwise, until now.
15: Okay, that's reporter Ari Snyder of Maine Public. Ari, thank you very much.
14: Thank you.
3: I'm joined now by U.S. Senator Angus King of Maine. He is an independent who caucuses with the Democrats, and he's nice enough to join us in our studios here in Washington. Good morning, Senator. Thanks for coming
17: in. Good morning, Michelle. Really glad to be with you to talk about this important story.
3: So as we just heard, you said yesterday that DHS Secretary Mark Wayne Mullen told you that the man killed was not the intended target of a warrant, but he allegedly weaponized his car against the officers. Then DHS put out a statement saying he was trying to get away and that this posed a threat to public safety. Now, this seems like a changing justification. How does it strike you?
17: Well, it strikes me the same way. When I read that statement last night, I said that's a pretty vague. Instead of the officer was in fear of his life, he assessed there was a threat to public safety. You don't shoot into cars. Police officers are trained all over the country to not shoot into automobiles unless there is an imminent threat to themselves or to public safety. If there's someone in the line of that car who could be injured, this is a very vague allegation that was in the statement from DHS last night, and that's why we need a true, independent, transparent investigation, not strictly by the federal authorities. The problem is, Michelle, the federal authorities have very little credibility now. After what happened in Minneapolis, the public is not going to accept an investigation conducted by the FBI or by DHS. There's got to be the involvement of our local officials, our state police, our attorney general's office, just as there would be with any discharge of a firearm by a police officer.
3: How confident are you that that is going to happen? You're going to get the kind of transparency and independence that you're looking for?
17: Well, history has indicated I shouldn't have that great confidence, but I originally called Secretary Mullen last night, and my message was very clear. This has to be a clear and transparent investigation, and I think we're going to keep that pressure on. I don't know how they can avoid that at this point because they know they're under the microscope here.
3: But what lever do you have to assure that? I mean, the fact of the matter is the president's one big beautiful bill, and the subsequent discussions of the subsequent negotiations didn't yield any real limits on ICE's conduct.
17: And that's the real frustration. I mean, I myself voted against funding ICE, I don't know, 5-10 times over the past 6 months. And my colleagues, my Republican colleagues in the Senate and the White House stoutly refused any safeguards, no masks, badges, identifications, body cameras. Now, ICE has said that they're going to be deploying body cameras. They sure as hell didn't get to Biddeford because there's no body camera footage involved in this case. So those reforms are really common sense. All I have been asking for these months, and I had actually met with the White House on this, is simply apply the standards to ICE that are applied to the local police force in Miami or New York or San Francisco or Denver.
18: If the idea is that there really isn't any legal means to pressure ICE to offer, to share information, to allow local authorities to participate in this investigation, is your main argument here public pressure, public scrutiny is going to cause them to give you the answers that you seek and that the community clearly wants?
17: Well, certainly they have to be responsive. But here's the other problem, Michelle. It has escaped a lot of public notice. A few weeks ago or a few months ago, this Republican majority funded ICE for the remainder of Donald Trump's term. So there's not even the power of the purse in this situation. They've already been forward funded, which I've never seen before in my experience in Congress, where they are literally unaccountable. So public pressure, pressure from members of Congress like myself and others has to be maintained. And I believe that they understand they can't just slough this off the way they did in Minnesota.
18: If we only have about a minute left here, but if it is the case that this officer used force in a manner that was inappropriate, do you have any expectation or thought that he could be prosecuted for that?
17: I think that's absolutely got to be the case. If the officer acted beyond his authority and in a situation where he did not have a reasonable fear of imminent injury or death, I think that's got to be on the table.
18: Who would do that?
17: Well, it could be the state. They will argue that there's federal immunity and that kind of things. But that's why I think it's important that the state of Maine Attorney General is involved. Our state police are involved. Final point is, Michelle, why is ICE there in the first place? They arrested over 200 people in Maine last winter. 19 of them had criminal records. This isn't about the worst of the worst. The whole premise of this thing is phony. They shouldn't have been there in the first place.
18: That is Angus King. He's a United States Senator. He's an independent from Maine. He caucuses with the Democrats. Senator King, thank you for joining us.
17: Thank you, Michelle.
4: The sister that Lindsey Graham essentially raised after their parents died will finish his term in the U.S. Senate. South Carolina's governor appointed Darlene Graham to his seat. Here's South Carolina Public Radio's Luis Alfredo Garcia.
19: A Graham will represent South Carolina in the U.S. Senate until at least January 3rd, 2027. That's when Senator Lindsey Graham's term was set to end before he died Saturday. South Carolina's Republican governor, Henry McMaster, says he was humbled by just how quick Graham's sister, even between tears, decided she was ready to take on the role.
20: It's my honor to ask his little sister, Darlene Graham, to finish his work for him now.
19: McMaster said that he spoke with President Trump, who thought the pick was a great idea. Darlene Graham has spent the last 7 years as the head of the South Carolina Commission for the Blind. She doesn't have experience in an elected position like the one she was just appointed to, but she says she's ready to work hard and support the president.
21: It is such a privilege to get to finish some of his important work, and I promise to work hard over the next several months to support the president and carry forward the efforts of my brother on behalf of the citizens of South Carolina and the United States.
19: Her brother was a divisive figure in and out of the state, but he was known locally for having great constituent services. He became Darlene's legal guardian when she was just 13. It came after the pair's parents died just more than a year apart from each other. She says this appointment is what he would have wanted, and he supported her potential as a public figure in the past. In 2015, while running for president, C-SPAN asked what role his sister would play in his White House, noting that Graham was a bachelor. He said she would be a great support network for him.
22: I can't think of a better person to represent our country in an event than my sister. But at the end of the day, I think America can handle this. I want to be able to say everybody can grow up to be president, even if you're single. We'll see.
19: Graham ultimately suspended his campaign, and Trump went on to win the presidential election the following year. Right now, it's not known if Darlene Graham will run for re-election after her six-month stint. The special Republican primary election is August 11th. The winner will face Democratic nominee Annie Andrews in the general election. For NPR News, I'm Luis Alfredo Garcia in Columbia, South Carolina.
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2: It's 8:19, 74 degrees in Grand Rapids, 76 in Holland, and still 72 degrees in Muskegon. In Gaines Township, eastbound M6 at Kalamazoo Avenue, between the off-ramp and the overpass, a crash is blocking the left lane. It's backed up to the 131 interchange, about a three-mile backup. In Caledonia, day work at Cherry Valley Avenue, south of 84th Street. Take turns in one lane, scheduled until noon. In Ionia County, day work in the work zone, westbound 96 from Jordan Lake Road to the end of the work zone, scheduled to continue until 7 this evening. Sunny and hot today, a high in the mid-90s. Tonight, clear, a low in the low 70s. Sunny and hot tomorrow, a high in the upper 90s. Tomorrow night, clear, a low around 70. Sunny and more heat Thursday, a high in the mid-90s. Thursday night, clear, a low in the upper 60s. Sunny Friday, high in the low 90s. Friday night, partly cloudy, a low around 70.
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25: This is Morning Edition from NPR News. I'm A. Martinez.
18: And I'm Michelle Martin. In recent years, we've been learning the truth about a series of ugly racial incidents in our country's history. Incidents that were often characterized as riots, but were in fact organized attacks by white mobs on striving black communities aimed at destroying their economic success and political advancement. But before Rosewood, Florida in 1923 and Tulsa, Oklahoma in 1921, there was Wilmington, North Carolina in 1898, when a 1,000-member mob of armed white men attacked the most prominent black men of the city, killing some and banishing others in order to destroy a flourishing interracial coalition then building the city. Lauren Collins is a writer for The New Yorker. She grew up in Wilmington and has spent the last decade researching the story of November 10th, 1898. Her new book is called They Stole a City. Lauren Collins, thanks so much for joining us.
26: Thank you for the invitation, Michelle.
18: This is one of those books that made me feel embarrassed that I did not know more. You grew up in Wilmington, North Carolina. Do you remember how you found out?
26: I didn't know much about it until 2016 when I watched the documentary Wilmington on Fire by Christopher Everett. For a long time, it was really hard to even figure out what had happened, much less what it all meant.
18: Take me back to Wilmington before 1898.
26: In the years leading up to 1898 in North Carolina, there was a political movement called Fusion, which was a multiracial working class coalition. And so this was this unprecedented experiment in interracial political cooperation. And before the coup of 1898, Fusionists controlled Wilmington city government. And Wilmington was known as, I quote, Mecca for Negroes, unquote. And there was political power for black people. There was professional opportunity.
18: So then how did that backlash start?
26: Well, so Fusion sweeps the state elections in 1896. And the Democratic Party, which was then the party of states' rights and social conservatism, started to think, how can we get back in power? The next statewide elections were in 1898. The Democratic Party campaigned on an explicit campaign of white supremacy. And that's not an anachronism. That is what they called it then.
18: Some of their campaign slogans were literally white supremacy, a white declaration of independence.
26: Exactly. And they set up clubs all over the state. So as the elections, as the November elections are approaching in Wilmington, they're looking for a way to rile people up. And Alexander Manley, who is the editor of the Daily Record, the state's only black daily newspaper, writes an editorial, which is a response to this vile speech that a woman named Rebecca Felton had given, saying, and I quote, "Lynch 1,000 times if necessary." She said that black men were threatening white women's sexual purity. So Alexander Manley writes an article saying this is complete nonsense.
18: So then what happened?
26: They sent a letter to the community's black leaders and they said, "We'll give you until 7:30 tomorrow morning to bring us a reply to this completely outrageous declaration that we've just issued."
18: So what happened on November 10th, 1898?
26: About 1,000 white men gathered in the morning, and because they had issued an ultimatum and they hadn't had a response, they used that as a pretext to march to the office of the newspaper and burn it down. There is this heavily armed, amped up mob of white men wandering around town. And sometime before noon, a group of black men and a group of white men run into each other and shooting starts. The accounts are often muddled, but the point is this. The white men planned the violence, they initiated it, and they sustained it over a period of some hours, and black people almost exclusively paid the price.
18: How many people were killed that day? Do you know?
26: No, we don't know, and I think we will never know the exact number. A 2002 report put the number at 22 deaths. It is likely much higher.
18: You describe horrific scenes, not just of people being sort of murdered in broad daylight with no attempt to hide the identities of the perpetrators, but also their families being terrorized. And they're in hiding for days, but then at some point they have to come back. I found those sections almost harder to fathom.
26: There was a quote that I included in the book, something to the effect of, if you worked for Mrs. So-and-so, you just had to go back the next day and wash the clothes that held the traces of blood and dirt and gun oil. And some people decided to stay around and hang on. Others thought, no way, I'm out of here. And black people left Wilmington in great numbers, preceding the Great Migration by about a decade.
18: One of the things that really struck me was how a lot of the white supremacists kind of reveled in reducing former black professionals to a state of subjugation.
26: Yeah, John Dillard Jr. is a congressman, and he invites a colleague from Michigan down. And he says to him, "This man polishing your shoes was once a Republican magistrate. Isn't that so, Henry?" And Henry confirms the tale. So this was just evidence of the fact that after enduring this traumatic experience, you would also have to be tough and swallow these taunts alongside everything else you had lost if you were going to stay in Wilmington.
18: Why was there never any political or legal response to what was clearly a crime?
26: So survivors, people who were stuck in Wilmington, looked to the federal government for help. McKinley was the president. They wrote to him. They said, "Please help us." One woman wrote and said, "I'm an American citizen." She wrote anonymously and she said, "Are we to die like rats in a trap?" And McKinley did nothing. On sort of a technicality, he declined to send federal troops, and nobody was ever punished or prosecuted.
18: There's that famous quote from William Faulkner, "The past is never dead. It's not even past." That's kind of one of the central messages of your book. Say more about that.
26: What I want people to take away is that white supremacy was not a regression or a blip. It's a through line of American history, and the one that has persisted for a very long time into the present day. I've seen how damaging it can be to suppress our history. And also more recently, I've seen how good it can be when we confront these things. And I think that's what we have to do to move forward. We have to heed the lessons of 1898, but we can channel the hope of 1897 as we think about what kind of country we want to be.
18: Lauren Collins is a staff writer for The New Yorker, and she's the author of They Stole a City, Wilmington's White Supremacist Coup and the Families Who Live with Its Legacy. Lauren Collins, thanks so much for talking with us.
26: It was a pleasure.
18: This is NPR News.
0: 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Paintings, posters, sculpture, and early film exploring artistic and social change from 1880 through 1910. 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
5: From the WGVU Newsroom, I'm Phil Dawson. Ada Township trustees say they need more money to maintain and improve parks and recreation programs. They're asking voters to nearly double the current parks property tax.
7: For the purpose of funding parks, recreation, land preservation, operations, and capital improvements.
5: Director Wesley Deason says the Ada Township parks and rec property tax would increase from 0.62 to 1.2 mils.
7: For a period of 10 years.
5: Township manager Julius Suchy says parks tax bills for property owners will go up about 48%.
12: If you have a taxable value of $300,000, your total increase is $172.05. If you go up to $600,000 taxable value, you're going to end up paying an increase of $344.
5: If approved, the increase will collect around $1.8 million a year for maintenance, vehicles, equipment, and infrastructure. If it does not pass in August, Suchy says the township could refine the message and ask again in November.
12: Let's say it loses. Then potentially the township can pivot, potentially look at a November ballot.
5: The current millage expires at the end of 2026. Township Treasurer Kevin Moran wants voters to know why the increase is necessary, and they've hired Grand Rapids-based Seaforth PR to help get out the message.
8: I just want to make sure that we're able to explain clearly to the constituents how we're doing it the right way with the wonderful park work we've done over the years. I don't want to go backwards.
5: Passengers are not on board with cuts to the free downtown Grand Rapids Dash bus shuttle service. WGVU's David Limbaugh reports since the route was changed and stops were eliminated, the number of riders is sharply lower.
9: Monthly ridership on Grand Rapids Dash service declined 63% from nearly 46,500 riders in April to just over 17,000 riders in May. That's according to data shared at a recent Mobile GR Commission meeting. A pilot program launched in May dispatched shuttles covering smaller, more targeted routes, designed to offset an additional $7.1 million in projected capital and operating costs through 2031.
10: The first month's data is not going to be reflective in 2 months, almost certainly.
9: Max Gillis is Mobile GR's strategic initiatives manager. He says he partly attributes the drop to the new consolidated routes and a reduction in service hours, which dropped from 631 hours per week to 315 hours per week. He also said the Dash usually sees a seasonal dip in ridership in May.
10: In May, there was a lot fewer special events. We have a lot more cultural events happening in the summer, other things that the Dash is, you know, it's more active for.
9: Gillis said he expects ridership numbers to climb over the summer. Dash is funded by the city's parking fund revenue, which is projected at just over $25 million for this year. I'm David Limbaugh.
5: Retiring U.S. Senator Gary Peters is endorsing Haley Stevens to replace him in Congress. Until now, Peters said he planned to stay neutral in the race between Congresswoman Stevens and Abdul El Sayed. State Republicans say Peters' decision to back Stevens shows the Democratic Party's afraid progressive El Sayed will win the primary.
13: The fact that the Republicans said that tell you how much they want the other candidate to win, that should be very telling.
5: El Sayed has been leading Stevens in the polls. The winner of the Democratic primary in August will face Republican Mike Rogers in November. The state Supreme Court will decide if 13 months is too long for the city of Grand Rapids to fulfill a Freedom of Information request. Rick Pluter reports right now the law does not include a time limit for governments to respond.
11: This case tests the tension between the public's right to information kept by local governments and the time and resources devoted to fulfilling those requests. The court will decide whether taking 13 months to fulfill a request under the Freedom of Information Act was reasonable. Among other things, the city of Grand Rapids argues it gets so many public records requests that it takes a long time to review and fulfill them. The city says it eventually provided the records so it complied with the law. The American Civil Liberties Union argues the lengthy delay

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1: Have you ever signed up for a subscription to a service, then when you tried to cancel, the company made it nearly impossible? These schemes abound, and a new rule in New York City is cracking down on companies that don't give customers a simple way to cancel. What you need to know about subscription schemes, junk fees, and the companies that profit from them. Next time on 1A.
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3: It's 8:43, 74 degrees in Grand Rapids, 76 in Holland, and 72 degrees in Muskegon. Gaines Township, eastbound M6, was stop and go from 131, backed up the ramp into northbound. The crash there is gone. Both lanes are open. Traffic's starting to move, but it's still backed up. Eastbound M6 at 131 and the ramp access lanes just past the bridge over 131, a crash on the right shoulder. And in Wyoming at 44th Street and Buchanan Avenue between 131 and Division Avenue, a crash there is slowing things. Sunny and hot today, a high in the mid-90s. Tonight, clear, a low in the low 70s. Sunny and hot tomorrow, a high in the upper 90s. Tomorrow night, clear, a low around 70. Sunny and more heat on Thursday, a high in the mid-90s. And Thursday night, clear, a low in the upper 60s. Sunny Friday, a high in the low 90s. Friday night, partly cloudy, a low around 70. Sunny Saturday, shower or storms possible, a high Saturday in the upper 80s.
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6: Good morning, I'm A. Martinez. Some United Airlines passengers claim they paid extra for window seats but got a solid wall instead, so they sued. United argued in court that a window seat doesn't literally mean a seat next to a window, just that it's next to the cabin wall. This month, a federal judge rejected United's attempt to get the case dismissed. He ruled the lawsuit was not blocked by federal law and was plausible. In other words, United Airlines' defense does not fly. It's Morning Edition.
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8: This is Morning Edition from NPR News. I'm Michelle Martin.
6: Jaime Martinez, the semifinals of the FIFA World Cup start today. Just four teams left. NPR sports correspondent Becky Sullivan is along for the ride. Becky, so let's start with today's game. They share a border, and today they're sharing a pitch, France versus Spain.
9: That's right. Yeah. That one's in Dallas today at 3 o'clock Eastern time. Classic unstoppable force meets immovable object type of game. You've got France, who clearly has the best attack all tournament long. They have three of the, it's built on these three elite players. Kylian Mbappe, of course, Ousmane Dembele, and Michael Olise. They just, combine to make just the most fluid and easy-looking offense. Spain, meanwhile, only just allowed their first goal of the entire tournament in their 2-1 win over Belgium in the quarterfinal. It's the only goal they've conceded at the entire World Cup so far. So clearly an elite defense. These two teams also just collectively have faced the toughest opponents so far to reach this stage. So France had to beat Morocco very easily last week. Then you had Spain, who dispatched both Belgium and Portugal on their way to the semifinal. All of those are top 10 teams, and so that's very impressive. And I think this one is just a major clash, maybe the best two teams left.
6: Yeah, okay, second game, Argentina, England. That one is tomorrow, though.
9: Yep. Exactly. Same time, 3 p.m. Eastern time. That one's in Atlanta. I'll be there. So that's the defending champs in Argentina, of course, and they're megastar Lionel Messi, who is 39 years old. So maybe his last World Cup. They'll be taking on England, as you say, which is also a very talented team led by the likes of their captain, Harry Kane, of course, and his thrilling young star teammate, Jude Bellingham, who have 6 goals apiece at this tournament. England hasn't won the World Cup, as you know, since 1966. They also just haven't even reached the final since then. So winning this game semifinal would be historic for them. But Argentina is clearly loaded with talent. They've had flashes of greatness this tournament for sure. But while having the easiest schedule in the knockout round, they haven't yet had a convincing win. They've been taken to overtime twice and needed a miracle comeback the other time. So it's hard to tell how good they are. Meanwhile, England's wins over Mexico and Norway, while they were both very gutsy, neither of those opponents was truly a top tier either. So I think it's a little hard to predict this one.
0: I mean, these four teams are soccer's kind of blue bloods, right? I mean, this is what FIFA wanted all along.
9: Exactly, which FIFA for sure, yeah. You know, when FIFA expanded the World Cup to go from 32 to 48 teams, that gave them a chance to sort of tinker with the format, and they introduced basically some protection for the very highest ranked teams in the world, sort of like how the NCAA does it with March Madness. They have the best four teams seated and placed in opposite corners of the brackets, and that's exactly how it worked out for the World Cup too, because all four of those teams won their groups. And so basically, we have a final four with all four number one seeds. And if college basketball has taught me anything, at least, when those top seeds all reach the semifinals, while there's no guarantee the games themselves will be like great or competitive, I always feel in the end that we have identified the best team in the world. It always feels very satisfying in that way. Yeah. And so I'm expecting, barring some crazy shenanigans, we'll feel that way this time too.
0: All right, so who do you think has the best shot at winning?
9: Look, I think all of them can do it, right? Argentina just won it. Spain are fresh off of winning the Euros. England has the capability, could definitely at least be playing in the final. But the easy answer just has to be France. They have simply looked the most complete, the most unstoppable. And if they get it done against Spain, I think they'll win the whole thing.
0: If it's France and Argentina again, it'll be the second time it's happened. Last time, Argentina, West Germany, 1990. The two go back to back, yeah. NPR's Becky Sullivan. Becky, thanks a lot.
9: You're welcome.
0: This is Morning Edition from NPR News. I'm A. Martinez.
8: And I'm Michelle Martin.
3: And I'm Phil Dawson in the WGVU newsroom. 78 degrees in Grand Rapids and 78 degrees on the lakeshore. To help prepare students for in-demand, high-paying jobs, WGVU's Dee Morrison reports Kent County has what's called an attainment accelerator.
10: The Kent County Attainment Accelerator aims to strengthen local efforts already underway to increase college enrollment and certificate completion for in-demand, high-paying local jobs. Jamie Jacobs, Michigan College Access Network's deputy director, says the initiative focuses on maximizing existing resources.
11: It's not about creating another program. What it's about is how we can support making the programs that we already have in place in Kent County work better on their own and work better together.
10: The Michigan College Access Network works with 20 partners countywide to customize two-year plans, offering coaching and targeted programs to support students with tasks like enrollment or financial aid planning.
11: Michigan has made more investments in state financial aid in the last handful of years than ever before, and so it's really critical that folks understand their own individual costs.
10: Backed by a two-year, $165,000 grant from the Steelcase Foundation, Jacobs says the accelerator program gives their partners breathing room to focus on long-term sustainability.
11: How can we help organizations think about the urgent in a more coordinated and deeper fashion while this larger table gets set for a long-term conversation?
10: I'm Dee Morrison.
3: Eastbound M6 at 131 in the ramp access lanes. There's a crash on the right shoulder. Also in Wyoming, watch out for the crash at 44th Street and Buchanan Avenue between 131 and Division Avenue. Sunny and hot today, a high in the mid-90s. Tonight, clear, a low in the low 70s. Sunny and hot tomorrow, a high in the upper 90s. Tomorrow night, clear, a low around 70. Sunny and more heat Thursday, high in the mid-90s. Thursday night clear, low in the upper 60s. Sunny Friday, high in the low 90s.
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13: From Marketplace in Washington, I'm Kimberly Adams. Federal Reserve officials are split on the direction interest rates should go. The Iran war is once again pushing up oil prices, and Americans are increasingly expecting inflation to remain high. That's the backdrop backdrop to Fed Chair Kevin Warsh's first appearance in front of Congress as the new head of the central bank later this morning. Marketplace's Nova Safo has more.
14: At the House Financial Services Committee today and the Senate Banking Committee tomorrow, Kevin Warsh is likely to face questions over a number of immediate and long-term concerns. Immediate ones include the direction of interest rates and where inflation might be headed. The minutes from the last meeting of the Fed's interest-setting committee showed sharp divisions, with half supporting raising rates by the end of the year. Some policymakers were also worried about the impact of artificial intelligence. Longer term, Warsh has committed to reforming how the Fed does its work, including how it communicates with the public. Warsh wants the Fed to say less. Last week, the central bank announced the names of 15 experts from outside the Fed who will lead task forces considering various reforms. The names include Obama-era appointees and former central bankers from Brazil, India, and the UK. I'm Nova Safo for Marketplace.
13: Let's do the numbers. Dow, S&P, and NASDAQ futures are mixed, with the Dow future down 88 points and the NASDAQ future up 1.3%. The 10-year Treasury yield is down at 4.57%. Markets are likely reacting to new inflation data we just received. The Consumer Price Index is out and says that prices decreased 0.4% in June, the largest one-month decrease since April of 2020.
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13: The way U.S. aid is distributed to countries around the world has changed significantly since the beginning of President Trump's second term, with cuts to global food and health aid. And the United States has withdrawn from international agreements and organizations that support health care in developing countries. For the aid that is flowing, the terms are changing. According to reporting by ProPublica, a series of new agreements between the United States and various African countries is tying funding to access to those countries' health data. For more on this, I'm joined by the two reporters behind the investigation, Sharon Lerner and Anna Maria Berry Jester. Good morning.
16: Thanks for having us.
17: Thank you.
13: Anna Maria, can you tell me about these deals and how you discovered them?
17: So last year, the Trump administration dismantled USAID, which was, you know, the largest provider of foreign aid in the world. And it was the primary mechanism through which the U.S. gave aid to other countries. And in September, they announced that they were doing something new in its place, this thing called the America First Global Health Strategy. And that as part of that, they would be signing agreements with individual countries to provide the aid that they previously provided, usually through NGOs and nonprofits. The agreements have been largely kept secret. The U.S. has refused to release them publicly. We were able to see a handful of the agreements with the countries and also these sort of other agreements that go with them. So there's a data sharing agreement and a specimen sharing agreement with a lot of countries.
13: What kind of data are we talking about?
17: We were able to see the data agreement with Uganda. And one of the things that several data privacy experts told us was fairly shocking to them is that it requires access to the United States. It gives direct logins to the nation's healthcare systems, like their data system. So we're talking about, you know, medical records, lab data, data collected by community health workers. And the agreements call for that data to be de-identified, meaning, you know, masking who exactly the data belongs to. But there are problems with that.
13: Sharon, why are these agreements raising the alarm in some of these countries?
16: The people we spoke with in Africa and people who are experts in digital privacy around the world have said that the agreements leave Africans vulnerable to breaches and other misuses of their information. So there's a lot of concern about the potential for accessing this information inappropriately.
13: Why does the United States want this data so much?
16: The State Department has told us that they need the data to provide care. and to fulfill their obligations. The State Department has openly said that it intends, through these agreements and through its new America First approach, to make the U.S. more prosperous and to promote American health innovations. So we know that they are bringing in private companies to a degree that they have never before. We know that some of the companies will be employing AI and other new technologies and may need and use the data in ways that we don't quite understand yet.
13: It's hard not to read your reporting and think that we've almost created a new global currency of this health data, especially given how valuable mass troves of data like this are in the world of AI. Somebody's making money off of this.
16: I think that many companies will make money off it. We just don't quite know who yet and how much.
13: Sharon Lerner and Anna Maria Berry Jester are both reporters with ProPublica. Thank you so much for taking the time to speak with me.
16: Thanks so much for having us.
13: We'll have more from Sharon and Anna Maria, including how these agreements are playing out in the midst of an Ebola outbreak in West Africa and Central Africa. It'll be in our Marketplace Morning Report podcast feed. Our producers are Emma Condon, Tamar Fagan, Ashley Rodriguez, Ariana Rosas, and Erica Soderstrom. Our senior producer is Alex Schroeder, and our supervising senior producer is Meredith Gerritsen-Morby. In Washington, I'm Kimberly Adams with the Marketplace Morning Report. 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
3: Good morning, it's 8:59. I'm Phil Dawson in the WGVU newsroom. It's 78 degrees in Grand Rapids, 78 degrees in Holland, and 78 degrees in Muskegon. Grand Rapids, northbound 131, the off-ramp to Leonard Street. A crash is slowing traffic. Also in Cutlerville, eastbound M6 at 131 on the ramp access lane. A crash on the right shoulder. That's got some traffic backed up northbound. In Coopersville, westbound 96 is one lane after 48th Avenue for day work. That's backed up 1.5 miles. Expect about a 6-minute delay. Sunny and hot today, a high in the mid-90s. Tonight, clear, a low in the low 70s. Sunny and hot tomorrow, a high in the upper 90s. Tomorrow night, clear, a low around 70. Sunny and more heat on Thursday, a high in the mid-90s. Thursday night, clear, low in the upper 60s. Sunny Friday, high in the low 90s. Friday night, partly cloudy, low around 70. Sunny Saturday, a shower possible, high in the upper 80s.
19: And good Tuesday to you. I'm Shelley Irwin. Coming up next, the second season has kicked off. 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Plus, ForkFest, on behalf of People's First Economy, right around the corner. 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That and more next on the Shelley Irwin Show.
20: Live from NPR News in Washington, I'm Nora Rahm. The Maine Attorney General is investigating the latest fatal shooting involving ICE agents. Officials say the man was killed yesterday trying to get away from agents who are looking for an immigrant subject to deportation. Senator Angus King told Morning Edition he was told the man who died was not the subject of the warrant, and officials have not provided much information.
21: This is a very vague allegation that was in the statement from DHS last night, and that's why we need a true, independent, transparent investigation, not strictly by the federal authorities. The problem is the federal authorities have very little credibility now.
20: The shooting follows last week's deadly shooting by ICE agents in Houston. A drop in oil prices in June led to a sharp drop in inflation after May's more than 3-year record high. NPR's Stephen Bisaha reports on the latest Labor Department cost of living data.
22: Consumer prices in June were up 3.5% from a year earlier.
1: higher than the Federal Reserve wants, but lower than May's high. Prices in June were down 0.4% from a month earlier. The decrease primarily came down to the main driving force behind inflation in recent months, energy prices. They fell 5.7% in June from a month earlier. Gas prices at the end of June were about 71 cents lower than they were during the May peak, and they remain steady since. But renewed conflict between the U.S. and Iran could send those prices back up. Strip away food and energy, and so-called core inflation for the 12 months ending in June was 2.6%. Stephen Misaha, NPR News.
20: Darlene Graham is to be sworn in this afternoon to represent South Carolina in the U.S. Senate. She's to complete the term of Lindsey Graham, her brother, who died over the weekend. U.S. Central Command said in a statement that it completed a round of strikes targeting military installations in at least six Iranian cities yesterday. This was the third consecutive night the U.S. has attacked Iran. Iran has responded by targeting U.S. bases in the Gulf and Jordan. This comes as President Trump said the U.S. would reestablish a blockade on Iranian ships moving to Hormuz. NPR's Adil El-Shelchi reports.
2: Iran responded to the U.S. strikes with its own attacks on Gulf countries on Tuesday. The Emirati Ministry of Defense said that two of its tankers were targeted by Iranian cruise missiles while transiting the shipping lane of the Strait of Hormuz's Omani waters. It said one person was killed. U.S. Central Command said that more than 50,000 U.S. service members are deployed across the Middle East, remaining, quote, vigilant, lethal, and ready. President Trump said on Monday that the U.S. will now be known as, quote, the guardian of the Hormuz Strait, and that while other countries will be able to move through the waterway, the U.S. would charge a 20% toll on cargo. Iran has vowed to keep control of the strait. Hadil Al-Shalchi, NPR News, Istanbul.
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3: In the WGVU newsroom, I'm Phil Dawson. To maintain and improve parks and recreation programs, Ada Township trustees are asking voters to nearly double the Parks and Rec property tax. A proposal on the August ballot increases the tax from 0.62 mils to 1.2 mils. Township manager Julia Suchy says it's about a 48% increase.
22: If you have a taxable value of $300,000, your total increase is $172.05. If you go up to $600,000 taxable value, you're going to end up paying increase of $344.
3: If the increase does not pass in August, Suchy says the township could refine the message and ask again in November. To help prepare students for high-paying, in-demand jobs, Kent County now has what is called an attainment accelerator. To increase college enrollment and certificate completion, Michigan College Access Deputy Director Jamie Jacobs says the accelerator maximizes existing resources.
11: It's not about creating another program. What it's about is how we can support making the programs that we already have in place in Kent County work better on their own and work better together.
3: The Attainment Accelerator program is funded by a grant from the Steelcase Foundation. Retiring U.S. Senator Gary Peters is endorsing Congresswoman Haley Stevens to replace him after initially saying he would stay neutral and not endorse Stevens or her opponent, Abdul El-Sayed, in the Democratic primary. Peters decided to back Stevens.
23: I stayed out for the longest time, but it came to the point where I just realized how important Michigan is to what's going to happen in the country.
3: The winner of the August primary will face Republican Mike Rogers in November. I'm Phil Dawson.
19: Call it a terrific Tuesday. Why not have that glass half full? I'm Shelley Irwin. Yes, an hour to inspire, educate, and maybe entertain as well. And eat pie. Oops, there we are. There's our first conversation. Grand Traverse Pie, feeding kids this summer through Hunger Free Summer, celebrating 30 years, Mike Busley? Where does time go when you're
24: goodness.
19: Having fun?
24: I don't know. Denise was pulling up some old pictures of us 30 years ago, getting the first pie shop ready, and it's like, who are those people?
19: Yes. Well, I'm glad they're still handing out pie, as they say.
24: Yeah.
19: Mike Busley, we've probably talked to you at least 25 years with my sustainability here, but I'll say congratulations. That's, that's a business that's Michigan made.
24: Yeah, thank you so much. It's been a great journey, hopefully far from over. And, it's been great. It's been great connecting with Traverse City initially and the rest of the state as time goes on. So yeah, it's been awesome.
19: Yes, and here we are talking not only about Grand Traverse Pie, but also how you so give back to the community. Let's stay with your 30th anniversary. How will you celebrate? Is it this weekend?
24: Yeah, Sunday the 19th. We opened on a Friday the 19th in 1996, right after the Cherry Festival. So we're kind of similar here. We're our birthday, our 30th birthday, is on the 19th, and we start on that day. And then into the next week through the 25th. We're just doing a few little things here and there, giveaways, bingo on Saturday the 25th, 3 for $30 all week long, 3 mini pies for $30, free scoop of ice cream on slices of pie at 3:30. See the connection there.
19: You must
24: every
19: have
24: day.
19: Good marketing people,
24: yeah.
19: Right?
24: Yeah. My daughter.
19: Yeah, there. Yeah. That's where you're going. Kelly, correct?
24: Yeah, yes.
19: Nice, nice. She was born into the pie company. Mm-hmm. Before we obviously move forward and talk about how you continue to give back, what were those initial days like? Did you start with you have a unique niche. You expanded too as well.
24: Yeah, initially, Cherry Pie, that Traverse City Cherry Capital. So that was the initial product. We had maybe 10 different flavors of pies, and we were taught by the owner and founder of Julian Pie, Liz Smothers. The pie that we have in front of us now is a cherry crumb pie, and my mom came up with that idea. We were just doing cherry pastry, but mom, there's a long story there, but mom had a suggestion, and you listen to mom.
19: Yeah.
24: So she said, put crumbs on top of that pie. So that became our number one seller.
19: Yes. And is it still today?
24: Yeah, that one or apple.
19: Yeah.
24: Yeah, up in Traverse City, cherry's number one, but system-wide apple edges out cherry.
19: Yes. How have you been giving back to your community?
24: Well, many ways. Turns out it all started with my wife, Denise, as you know, Shelley.
19: Yes, nice.
24: She and I ran the business together for the first couple of years and decided it'd be better with one boss and not two. Even though she's the better boss, she found better things to do out in working with children. Junior achievement, mentoring, and as you connect with children, you learn about what's going on in their lives, you learn about where the challenges are, and so you can't unlearn those things. And so it started with foster youth, and then children's advocacy centers, sexual and physical abuse children. So those became causes, and we supported the wonderful people that do that hard work every day in our area in Traverse and now throughout the state. And now we've partnered with several food banks. What we're talking about today is the Hunger Free Summer, which is probably 12th year at least, Charlie, I think. And proceeds from apple pie sales all summer long go to the food banks. We'll generate probably 100,000 meals worth of revenue through all of our 11 locations, whether it's a slice of pie, a small mini pie, or a 9-inch pie apple. Proceeds from the sales of those go towards these food banks, Loaves and Fishes, Love Inc., Gleaners, Father Fred up north. There's probably a dozen different food banks across the state that are working hard to feed kids in the summer when they don't have their meal programs through school. So that's our summer program. Year-round, it's foster youth, children's advocacy centers across the state that we have grant funds, and they gap funding for different things. Generations Ahead is another organization that rallies around single teen moms up in our area. You learn about the challenges that people face that I never faced, but it's out there and it's everywhere. It's every demographic, every location. So we just want to do our part to try to help where we can to make it better, to make it better and help the experts make it better for kids.
19: Yes. And deliver pie on the side. 30 years of Grand Traverse Pie. Owner Mike Busley in the house. Second generation, well-versed, giving through this hunger-free summer. And reminding us that Norton Shores and Portage are a hop and a skip away from us if we wanted to walk in the store. And you're more than just pie in the store.
24: Yeah, we're a bakery cafe. Classic comfort food, we call it. Quiche, pot pie. You can get a turkey cheddar, good salads. So we offer breakfast, lunch, and we're open until probably 7 at night kind of thing, so take-home dinners. So we've expanded our offerings beyond pie, but we've kind of stayed in the classic comfort food lane.
19: Remember when I brought my rolling microphone and I think we made pie together for a Thanksgiving. Mm-hmm. That was probably 25 years ago. What's the take-home message, Mike? Where is the next 30 years for you and yours?
24: Well, it's generational now. We've got daughter Kelly doing our social media and our marketing. Son-in-law Ryan's involved in the operations. My son Bobby and his wife Kelly live in Traverse City. They're expecting twins soon. So the next 30 years is family-oriented, I tell you what. But we have wonderful people that help us run the pie company every day. So there'll be some family transition in some of that. And just keep making pie one at a time from scratch with Michigan products, slow baking and smelling the goodness. And hopefully people walk through our door and chill, take a little chill off their day and relax with us. And if you can't, we're in about 700-800 locations across from the UP to Minnesota to Pennsylvania now through our relationship with Spartan Nash, Kroger, Meyer. So we're going to keep pushing in that direction too.
19: Be careful what you wish for. Well, again, 30 years ago. And yeah, I was just up in Traverse City and walked by your booth and smelled the pie. Mm-hmm. There we are. Thank you. All right, go get them, Mike Busley, you, and appreciate the good work of Grand Bay Promotions. Hi, Charlie.
4: Hi.
19: And and we'll talk again.
24: All right, Shelley. Thank you so much. And now.
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9: In the WGBU newsroom, I'm Phil Dawson with a weather forecast. Sunny and hot today, a high in the mid-90s. Tonight, clear, a low in the low 70s. Sunny and hot tomorrow, a high in the upper 90s. Tomorrow night, clear, a low around 70. Sunny and more heat on Thursday, a high in the mid-90s. Thursday night, clear, a low in the upper 60s. Sunny Friday, a high in the low 90s. Friday night, partly cloudy, a low around 70. Sunny Saturday, a shower possible, a high in the upper 80s.

0: toe-tapping music. There we are. It's called One Foot in the Gutter. No reason, just because. And Rover's in the house. That's because Rover's a squirrel. Jim Dagg, you, a wonderful proprietor of Rover and a proprietor of our conversation that we are to have. Our show today, second season, has kicked off. Does that make you happy?
1: Super happy. Yes. Yeah. It's, you know, we were super happy just to even have our first season. Our show is different because we're actually the first live interactive television show for kids and families. And so, years ago, I had called Phil Lane at WGVU, and I said, here's what we've got to do with live interactive television. And most people would have just hung up and said goodbye. And it was like, yeah, wouldn't it be great to have a live show where we share ideas with kids live in real time and just put them on the show? And like I said, anybody else would have been, you want to do what on a live show? But Phil, love him, he was just like, oh yeah, that sounds like a great idea. So then I kept pushing him, go, we got to do this. We got to be the first. We got to plant the flag. I said, even if people come after us, we were the first. So yeah, so he was awesome. And then, you know, the thing about the interactive television show, it's one thing they have the idea, but then you go, well, how do you do this, and
0: right,
1: how do you do it
0: right,
1: safely?
0: If it's live.
1: And so that's where Public OS comes in. Who Public OS is part of the Grand Rapids Public Museum. And so it's a platform. Yeah, it's a platform which basically you can use. They use technology basically. Well, they have a huge archive, right? Like they have all kinds of artifacts that can't be shown at the museum because they only have so much room. So what's nice is they have like a digital platform for you to see all of their archives, and also just for kids to do fun, creative things like learn coding and to make things. And so one of the things that we've made is our interface that allows you to turn your phone or your tablet or other internet connected device into a remote control so that you can directly interact with us. And we play games, we make up poems, we make up songs, and these ideas are all coming from the kids who are watching the show.
0: Yes. If you only knew what I was watching. I'm watching you talk with your hands and holding a squirrel in a roundabout way named Rover.
1: Yeah, yeah, it's Rover. How you doing?
0: I'm doing fine, Rover.
1: We've met. I've seen you around town for sure. You've seen me, right?
0: I have seen you, yeah. Of course. And why are you named Rover? Shouldn't you be barking?
1: Well, you know, I rove all around the town, right? And so kids see me everywhere, and I say, hey, how you doing? How you doing? And they go, hey, Rover, how you doing? So, yeah, I get to know everybody around town because, you know, you see me everywhere.
0: Dude, do I see you on our show today?
1: Yeah, and I host that with my friend Ray. He's an alien. He's new to town. So, you know, since I know everybody and everything about the town, I'm showing them the ropes.
0: And what do we have in store for our second season? Then I'm going to go back to Jim.
1: Well, you know, we've got all kinds of things. We like to...
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1: There, and we learn to, learn about the animals there. And we like to visit a lot of different businesses in town, which is nice. And we're also at the public museum. We like to interview kids, and kids tell us jokes that we get to share with everybody every week. And we also visit our neighbors, which I love that too, because there's lots of people in our neighborhood that, you know, well, you know, Shelley, everybody's got a story, right? So, you know, we just get to meet people in the hood. So it's kind of nice. So
0: maybe I don't want to talk to Jim again. I'll stay with Rover, but the show goes on. Okay, stand by. I love how, oh my gosh, Jim Dagg, thank you for that. I've done some ventriloquism in my life, but I really like the way this is working. Tell me, you're moving the mouth, you're moving the

0: your puppeteering? Tell me more about Rover and his role.
1: Well, you know, Rover, it's fun. When we first, you know, when I first had the idea of like, okay, yeah, we have to do a squirrel. It's funny because everybody was like, okay, so you want him to look like this. And all the sketches kept coming back as, you know, very cartoony looking squirrels. And I'm like, no, I want him to look like a real squirrel. Because my thought was, I really wanted kids, every time that they see a squirrel in town, to go, hey, it's Rover, it's Rover. So I know a lot of people are like, you really don't want a squirrel that looks like a real squirrel. I'm like, no, I want a squirrel that looks like a real squirrel. So I'm thrilled. I love it. He was built by a puppet builder. His name is Pasha Romanowski, and he's just, I mean, he's beautiful, right? Beautiful. I mean, he did such a great job with him. Yeah, yes. He's really fun.
0: More to do. Where does Scribble Monster come from?
1: Scribble Monster actually started as books. So,
0: because that's you, right?
1: Yeah, I'm Scribble Monster, but it really started as a book series where the thought is it's a book, but it has incomplete line drawings in it. So there's no lines to stay in. But kids can finish the picture any way they want. And so initially the thought was that it would be for really young children who hadn't mastered representational art yet, that they could literally scribble on the page and have something recognizable and feel good about it. Because I was working with kids who are two, and they're telling me they can't draw. And I'm like, what do you mean you can't draw? You're two. So this was just a good prompt to get them going. But then it was interesting that we found older kids actually use the books in a different way, where they would complete the pictures with more detail and complete the backgrounds. And so it's fun. And everything, we went from books then to music to live shows, now to this television show. But everything that, you know, I've done through my whole career is just, I've tried to come up with ways to encourage kids or prompt kids to be creative, but to do it in a way where they're always going to be successful and hopefully go, yeah, this is fun. I can do it. Before they can even think, I can't draw, I can't sing, I can't dance, I don't have ideas, that they do have it and they just go on to make their own fun. And the show is really an extension of that.
0: Yeah, there is a deep message. Jim Daigle with us again. Make sure you are in your seat for our show today. The second season has kicked off. All right, how am I watching our show today?
1: It's on WGBU television. So what's really fun, but that I love too, because, you know, we've borrowed so much from all of our favorite television shows. My team is such a great team. That too is, I said, it's very much like a sports team, right? Where you have to have someone in every position. Mm-hmm. And we're just so lucky that we truly have someone in every position. And, you know, and this group of, I mean, we're all just dedicated to the idea of interactive television and being able to play with your television. Everyone who's involved with this show has other full-time jobs, and this is truly just a passion project where we wanted to build a virtual playground where everybody in the community can come together and play. And that's the other thing I think that's really important to mention too, is that with Public OS, it's like we have so many safety barriers in with this, which, you know, you have to, but also like we go out of our way in a way that like nobody else does. So you do have to register to play along, and it is a process that takes you about 4 minutes. But Rover has got a great video that'll take you step by step.
2: Yeah, I show you all the ropes.
1: And he'll take you step by step through the whole thing. And it takes about 4 minutes when you follow along with the video, because it can be confusing. But basically, we just want to make sure that you are the human you say you are, and that you are giving permission for your child to play along with us. And then once responses come in, we use a whitelist, which is, a lot of people use a blacklist, which says like, you can't use these words. We use a whitelist, which is actually much more complicated because you can't use a word unless it's on the list. And then we also have live producers who are basically just watching everything throughout the show too. So we have all these layers of like, we're filtering things out and making sure it's a safe place to play. And also too, we don't collect data. We don't want your data. We don't share your data with anybody. We don't want to sell you anything. We just want you to come and play with us at this great playground that we built for you.
0: Wonderful. So I tune in Saturday mornings at 8.
1: Yes.
0: Yes, on WGVU TV.
1: Right. And you can also watch it online at ourshowtoday.com. So you can really watch from anywhere. And we're also going to YouTube this season, too, just because a lot of people were going, how do I get broadcast television? Oh, I know how to get on YouTube. It's like, great, then watch it on YouTube.
0: Yep.
1: So you've got three options to watch.
0: And it's all about basically Rover and Ray.
1: Yeah. And actually, we have a cast of 16 characters, which is kind of crazy. But we have it's very much like Saturday Night Live, where the main guest is our viewers. And then we have Rover and Ray, who are our main hosts. But then we also have another 14 characters who show up on all the different episodes. And it's a really fun show. It's ridiculous at times, but also really fun.
0: Sometimes ridiculous keeps you away from from the realities of life.
1: Yes.
0: Oh, Jim Dagg, we could go on, but one more time, we find you Saturday morning and more on our show today, and that keeps you busy and out of
1: yes,
0: trouble.
1: Yes, absolutely.
0: And, of course, there's Scribble Monster as well.
1: Yep.
0: What's the best way to find out more information one more time?
1: You can go to ourshowtoday.com, and, yeah, you should be able to find what you need there.
0: All right, Rover, see you later.
2: Yeah, I'll see you around the neighborhood for sure. Thanks, Shelley.

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1: In the WGVU newsroom, I'm Phil Dawson with a weather forecast. Sunny and hot today, a high in the mid-90s. Tonight, clear, a low in the low 70s. Sunny and hot tomorrow, a high in the upper 90s. Tomorrow night, clear, a low around 70. Sunny and more heat on Thursday, a high in the mid-90s. Thursday night, clear, a low in the upper 60s. Sunny Friday, a high in the low 90s. Friday night, partly cloudy, a low around 70. Sunny Saturday, a shower possible, a high in the upper 80s.

0: All right, there we are. Taking pictures of Rover. There we are. Rover is not a real squirrel, so just for all of our critter happy people, including myself. That was fun. There we are. This is fun as well. Let's talk all things Fork Fest, another edition right around the corner. You don't want to miss this opportunity to build a stronger, more connected local food system, and you'll understand why. Always a pleasure to have you in the house, Haley. Hala Mellis, good morning to you, Hala.
1: Good morning, Shelley. Good to be here.
0: Good that you are here as well, bringing in Sierra Hall from All In Hospitality. That's a mouthful. Sierra All, good morning.
2: Hi, good morning.
0: All right, give us the details one more time about People First Economy, why this is important to have a Fork Fest. Lay the scene.
1: Of course. So at People First Economy, we mobilize networks and resources to build a stakeholder economy where people and environmental well-being are essential. And one of our ways that we like to do this is through our events, which really celebrate and honor the incredible local food economy. In this event, Fork Fest, which takes place on September 11th at Vivant Brewery and Spirits parking lot from 4 to 7, so it's an outside event. This will feature local restaurants, food vendors, makers, and community partners for an evening of great food, live music, and connection. Remember, come hungry, come ready to dance, as well as shop from local businesses, enjoy games, and just get to know the incredible community that we exist in and the entrepreneurs who help to make our communities thrive.
0: So the goal is to walk around to different stations and fest it up?
1: Yes, you are correct, Shelley. It is. We are going to hop around to different vendors, which I can walk through those as well. We have a unique market member full of sweet milk goods, local feed and culinary cultivations, as well as Gordon Water Systems, Venus Flytrap, Wormy's Vermicompost, Cellar Door Preserves, Bread and Oil, as well as two local artists, Amanda Ramsey and Carol Ann. And then for our food vendors, it's a little bit bigger this year. So that will feature Vivant Brewery and Spirits. They'll be having pretzels. I won't get into the food details for the others and to save us some time, but Honeybee's Catering, Tweety's, Plant V Foods, City Flats Hotel, Via City Zen Lounge, El Granjero, Sunroom Suppers, Fika, All In Hospitality, which will be featuring Hancock, Bowerman's on 8th Street, Taste of Toya, Yesterdog, Koozie, yeah, Luna Bella, Daddy's Dough Cookies, and Dolly's Delights.
0: Have to run an extra mile that next day, and that's worth it. Bring a fork. You mentioned All In Hospitality. Let's turn to you, Sarah, and talk to me about, your good organization.
2: Absolutely. So All In Hospitality, we've got three restaurants downtown off of Wealthy Street, Donkey, the Winchester, and Hancock. We also feature catering out of all of them. So for anyone getting married upcoming.
0: So educate me to the restaurant world. Your business owns all three? Is that how it is?
2: We do, yeah. So we're All In Hospitality, and then those are our three restaurants downtown on Wealthy Street. All three different concepts, too. So at Donkey, you've got authentic Mexican food. Winchester is more of a gastro-style neighborhood pub. And Hancock, really incredible fried chicken.
0: I haven't been to Hancock yet, but I've driven by it. And you're all on Wealthy there?
2: All right on Wealthy Street,
0: yes,
2: yep.
0: Yes. And then what inspired then you to participate in Fork Fest, and I guess what the event means to you and your team?
2: Yeah, absolutely. We had the honor of being there last year, and the energy was electric. It's so cool being in a spot with how much Grand Rapids has grown the last few years, to have everyone that is local in one area. Being inspired by our neighbors is also really awesome. I think it takes obviously the entire village to get this stuff up and running. So I love collaborating with everyone else and see what they have got going on and what's driving and motivating them, as well as just our new neighbors that are in town and getting our name out there and people that haven't visited our corner of the street before. It's a really great place to just meet a bunch of new people and experience a lot of things in one area.
0: Hala, this is such that obviously we're talking about it now for a September event, although that'll be here before we know it. Are tickets on sale? Is it a ticketed event?
1: Yes, actually. You can find tickets by our website. So if you head over, we also did just revamp it, just for a little plug there. But if you visit peoplefirsteconomy.org, head to our signature events page and click Fork Fest to sign up, you'll be able to find our ticket entries. And stay tuned for that unique promo code, because again, cost shouldn't be a barrier. We want everyone to participate and enjoy this event.
0: Did you mention there would be entertainment?
1: Yes, actually. So one of our market members, DJ Venus Flytrap, will be spinning some sick records all night. And we also will be having unique games, which that will be provided by Readwell. They will be providing, it's not Hacky Sack, but I can't remember what it is, but
0: move forward. Very cool. And then does my ticket include all my food and drink, or are you more you ticketed back with each? I'm going into the details here.
1: Yeah, of course. So your ticket will include one free beverage token, which is courtesy from Vivant Brewing Spirits. They will have the beer garden right in the center of the parking lot that day. And then, yes, you will have access to all of the restaurants. So like I said, come hungry, ready to try over 15 different unique flavors, courtesy of West Michigan.
0: Is this fun? Obviously, it's fun for you, Sierra, but it must help with your marketing as well, too. I mean, I'm probably going to want to visit Donkey after I do a little taste test, right?
2: Yes, absolutely, absolutely. Jelly, so you've never been to Hancock yourself? We're featuring Hancock this year, and so we're super proud of that chicken that we put out, and we specialize in our own Nashville flavor as well. So it's one of those experiences that as soon as you have Hancock, you think about it the rest of the week, and you constantly want to go back. And so we're excited to have all the people that haven't made their way over to Wealthy Street yet get a little bit of that in front of their face, and then hopefully we get to see them the rest of the summer. We've got an incredible patio with tons of fun games outside, ping pong, cornhole, and then, of course, slushies to go along with our Nashville hot chicken. So we have a variety of different flavors and slushies that you can get as well. Super family-friendly area also. So we encourage everyone to come out, and we're just looking forward to meeting some new people again this year.
0: It's all part of the community gathering. Hala, does this build a stronger, more connected local food system with this bringing together?
1: Shelley, great question. Yes, I would definitely say so. As I reiterated last year during ForkFest, that again, these events are unique spaces because it connects the community to the entrepreneur. And our restaurants, especially in the food industry, need our support more than ever, given the current climate that we are in.
0: Yes. And remind me of the good work People First Economy does.
1: Yes, of course. So again, just by mobilizing our networks and

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2: Wonderful. Hala, tell me details one more time for ForkFest 2026.
3: Of course. So with ForkFest, again, it's going to be an evening of great food, live music, connection, as well as local cuisine, shopping from local businesses, enjoying games, which does include our tasting passport. So stay tuned for that, because we have four unique giveaways that have been donated by our member-owned businesses. Again, shout out to those individuals who donated.
2: Because it's all about people first economy. All right, enjoy this day. It is September 11th, but life goes on. Thank you for that. All right, go get them. Continue planning. Looking forward to ForkFest this year. Take care, guys.
4: Cheers. Thank you.

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3: In the WGVU newsroom, I'm Phil Dawson with a weather forecast. Sunny and hot today, a high in the mid-90s. Tonight, clear, a low in the low 70s. Sunny and hot tomorrow, a high in the upper 90s. Tomorrow night, clear, a low around 70. Sunny and more heat on Thursday, a high in the mid-90s. Thursday night, clear, a low in the upper 60s. Sunny Friday, a high in the low 90s. Friday night, partly cloudy, a low around 70. Sunny Saturday, a shower possible, a high in the upper 80s.
4: We go from pie to squirrel to fork fest to how about a celebration to honor Fallsburg Village. A fifth annual, let's bring you into the conversation. I only get the best. Bruce Dahl, president of the Fallsburg, I'm going to get that pronunciation, Historical Society Village Celebration Director. Fallsburg or Fallsburg?
5: It's Fallsburg.
4: Fallsburg.
5: Yes, it is.
4: There we are. We've been doing this 5 years. Fallsburg. We'll talk about that. Good morning to you. Like your hat. Stand by. Aaron Johnston, Collections Archivist. Good work you do.
6: Hello. Yeah. Hello. Thank you.
4: Yeah. Describe Bruce's hat.
6: Yeah. So Bruce is wearing a really fun, hot pink hat that says, Shelley Irwin, Fun Run, WGVU.
4: Thank you for attending.
5: Oh, that was blast. Yes. I'm glad I made it.
4: Yep, April 24th next year.
5: I'll put it on the calendar.
4: Okay, you'll get a t-shirt instead.
5: I mean, maybe I'll be able to run it next year if I get new knees.
4: You know what? You do what you want. That's the invitation to
5: us. Oh, yeah.
4: But I digress because this is all about what's happening. Is it the 25th this year, my friend?
5: Yes, it is. Christmas in July.
4: Yes. A formal introduction. This is going to be a wonderful Fallsburg Village celebration. It's your fifth year, bigger and better?
5: Yes, absolutely. We start with the JK Classic Car Show. JK Towing is taking that over for us. They're running it. And
4: where am I headed, first of all?
5: Hmm?
4: Where am I headed?
5: Where are you headed? To the Fallsburg Village in Lowell.
4: Good. All right. And then there's a car show.
5: A big car show. We have a classic car show, 2000 and before. Just $10 entry fee. Show up that day. We don't do any pre-entries. Weather I put in for, so it's going to be really good. We're hoping to have 150-plus cars.
4: Live. I want to go through a couple more what's new and maybe a dedication that I'm going to bring you in. So stand by, Aaron. New this year is a petting zoo?
5: Yeah. The company that does our horse and carriage rides, they have a petting zoo now. So they're bringing in the petting zoo. I think there's like 25 different animals.
4: And a giraffe and a hippo. And
5: well, I don't know about those, but, you know, I know they've got goats and

0: you know, chickens and rabbits and just all kinds of things that you can pet.
1: And there is a dedication of a barn quilt. How's this?
0: Yeah, we designed the barn quilt. There's actually an organization in Michigan where barn quilts are done. Basically, a barn quilt, well, she could explain that better than
1: I
0: could.
1: Now it's time for you, Aaron. Yeah. First of all, what is the definition of a collections archivist?
2: My role is to kind of collect, well, help manage the collections. And so Phallusburg has a couple museums on site. We're a little unique in how some of our museums are, well, we have four, and then some of our buildings, historic buildings, are rented out to residents. So we're a fun kind of combination of a living history. But where I come in is to manage all of those collections. So I will digitize things, I'll kind of manage and take care of the older artifacts. But then I wear a couple other hats. I'm also an on-site archaeologist.
1: There's kind of a dig that's coming that you're going to talk about, right? Well, let me stay with the barn quilt.
0: Okay.
1: Yes.
2: Sure, yeah.
0: The quick history.
2: So as far as my knowledge goes, which I hope I'm correct, so the barn quilt history goes that it's more of a relatively modern trend that's going on. So it seems to have started with a woman whose mother had passed away, and she was really into quilting. And so her way of kind of honoring her mother was, once she passed away, she painted a large barn quilt square on her barn, and then people kind of noticed it, and it caught on, and people started putting their own barn quilt squares on theirs. And so now we even have, what is it, a whole Michigan
0: barn quilt network.
1: Oh,
0: yeah, and our barn quilt gives honor to the covered bridge.
1: Yes, the covered bridge is
0: right. So that's our barn quilt is 8 foot by 8 foot,
1: wow.
0: And it's up on the barn. And it's very simple geometric designs, like a quilt.
1: Yes. Well, then again, part of the celebration on the 25th.
0: Yep.
1: Digging a little bit, we will.
2: Yeah.
1: What's that going to be?
2: Phallusburg is always growing, so kind of our newest addition that we're hoping to add is a blacksmith shop. Yeah, and so in order to get there, we would like to try and excavate what we believe to be the location of an old blacksmith shop, which, due to old census records, due to old records that we found kind of just in our collections and through our database, I believe it to belong to a old resident named James Colvin. And so he was a blacksmith owner of the shop in around 1860. And so I would like to excavate the area, kind of get the original quote-unquote blueprint of where it used to be. And we even have a photograph to go off of once we decide to rebuild it after the excavation.
1: Nice. Again, the 5th annual Phallusburg Village Celebration happens on the 25th of July. 10 to 4 is the big picture.
0: Yes.
1: Back to you, Bruce Stahl. You mentioned Santa Claus.
0: Right. Well, Santa Claus comes in.
3: It's in July.
0: The little Santa Claus will be there from 1 to 3 in the schoolhouse, and kids can come visit because it is Christmas in July. You know, and
1: it's only, what, six, that means it's 6 months before.
0: Yeah, and this is, you know, like Christmas in July on TV, so I've been watching Christmas movies a lot.
1: Okay, all right, we got to get you out more. Here we are. What's the Civil War encampment?
0: We have a group that comes in, and they pitch their tents. You know, they basically make an encampment there, and then they talk to people about, obviously, the Civil War. They have their guns that they'll shoot off, and it's very interesting. And they dress in wool.
1: Ooh.
0: Yeah.
1: Well,
0: so
1: who knows what our temperature will be July 26th. But
0: yeah.
1: Aaron, am I eating on site?
2: Yes, you are. Yeah, so we are going to have $5 meals. So pulled pork meal is going to be $12.
3: Yeah.
2: But the $5 one is going to be a pizza meal with hot dog, walking taco.
3: Yay.
2: We're going to have homemade ice cream and root beer to make floats.
0: Mm-hmm.
2: So,
1: so come hungry.
2: Good stuff.
1: Yes. Support the village.
0: Yep.
1: You have a real live cowboy on site, Bruce.
0: Aaron Decker.
3: Yeah.
0: Yeah, he's a friend of ours. It's where we had base camp for the movie that we did.
1: Roanoke Ranch. Yep.
0: And he's going to come out and talk to folks about what it was like to be a cowboy and live in that time around this area.
1: Yes. And, I mean, there'll be the artisan vintage market, horse-drawn cart rides as well.
0: Yep, we also actually have horseback rides this year. Aaron will be bringing horses from the ranch, and we'll be having the horseback rides, which is something new, which is going to be awesome, I think.
1: Yep, hold on tight. Back to the museums with a couple minutes left. I mean, it's important. You've had four historic museums, so now's the time to be to take your tour to get in the door, correct?
2: Yes. Yeah. So we have the four museums. We have the what we call the Meisner House. We have the Tower House. We have the Schoolhouse. And we have the original Fallis House. And so each of these museums kind of have their own theme. And so the Tower House is like the farm equipment and kind of the historic farming era museum. The Meisner House is our visitor center, and it has some of the Meisner family history, and we're hoping to put in a new indigenous exhibit as well, which we are working with some people on that one. And then the Fallis House, of course, is about Fallis family.
1: Yes, lots of history, and hence, Bruce Dahl, that's why you bring it all together into a village celebration. Yes,
0: that's
1: yes.
0: Right.
1: What else would you like to share?
0: Well, one other thing. We were donated a 125-year-old buggy.
1: What?
0: Now, it's from a farm that's about 2.5 miles from the village. The great-great-great-grandfather and the great-great-grandfather used to ride that buggy from the farm through the village to the bridge and go fishing. So that buggy has been in that village. In like 1919, the family got their first truck, gas truck.
1: Yeah.
0: So they put the buggy up in the rafters of the barn where it sat until about 6 months ago when the family looked at the barn and says, it looks like that's going to fall down. And they pulled the buggy out, and a couple days later, the barn came down. But the buggy, as you can imagine, it sat there for 125 years. It's in really good shape.
1: Yeah.
0: And we'll be showing that.
1: Take your hat off and look at what's in black. What's that say?
0: Hill Haven Farm.
1: Look at what that picture is.
0: Yeah, it's a little buggy and horse.
1: That's my mom.
0: Oh.
1: Hill Haven Farm.
0: Oh,
1: so
0: okay.
1: So we got a couple buggies. There you go.
0: Nice.
1: I digress. What's your final comment, Miss Erin Johnston?
2: Yeah, I'm just excited to see everyone come check out the museums, and I'm ready to answer any questions and show people off our artifacts and talk about archaeology.
1: How fun. Guaranteed good weather and a beautiful celebration. Bruce Dahl, details one more time, please.
0: Okay, let's see. Fallisburg.org is the website. 13944 Covered Bridge Road in Lowell. It's open from 10 to 4. Parking is just $5 a car. Everything else is basically free except for the food, of course. Some of the places like the horseback riding will take a free will donation for the ranch. But, yeah, so we try and make it a great day for families and anyone who wants to just have a great time for the day.
1: I like this. Come for the cars, stay for a full day of history, music, food, shopping, and family fun, and ask for Bruce. Thank you all.
0: All right, thank you.
2: Thank you.

0: That's called So Many Stars. That's what happens here on the show. The stars walk in, they walk out, and I hope you are inspired. Let's talk to my next guest regarding she a star when it comes to what's happening in wonderful Hastings. Kim Martin, Operations and Events Manager for the Chamber. That would be our wonderful Barry County Chamber and Economic Development Alliance. Brewfest happens this weekend, the 10th anniversary. Kim, are you ready?
1: I am ready.
0: Wonderful. Congratulations on the good work of Barry County Chamber and Economic Development Alliance, and you bring on a 10th anniversary. Are we heading to your downtown Hastings?
1: We are. We're going to be in the Barry Community Foundation parking lot on Saturday from noon to 6.
0: Like this summer is about to taste a lot better. All right, give me the details of this. Looks like 12 to 6 event, and then we'll talk more about your chamber.
1: Perfect. So this event started in 2016. So we are embarking on our 10th anniversary this year. Keep in mind, the year of COVID, we couldn't have the event. So this, you know, it's what makes us our 10th. But this event, the premise behind this was to move it around Barry County. So each year it's somewhere different, which makes
0: it interesting
1: to put on. So, but we're lucky we've got great communities here, and it just, the event just, it's great no matter where it's at. So
0: what happens between 12 and 6 Saturday?
1: So we have, obviously, you can purchase a ticket to enter into the event, and what you get with that ticket, if depending upon what you're purchasing, if you're purchasing a general admission ticket, you will receive your tasting glass, commemorative tasting glass, and you will receive 7 tasting tickets. Along with that, you'll get to try anything and everything that we have on tap. And then you get to listen to our bands that we have there that day, eat from our food vendors. Obviously, the food is an additional cost. You'll pay the food vendors for that. But, yeah, just a great atmosphere, fun event. And then we have a new VIP pass this year where if you purchase that pass for $60 early, $65 at the door, you will receive your commemorative tasting glass, 12 tasting tickets. You receive a Brewfest t-shirt. You get a seated, tented area for just the VIP attendees. And then we have a VIP drink for our VIP attendees.
0: But in my opinion, that is worth it. And plus, you're supporting, of course, the chamber and why you're there. Let's expand into how Brewfest impacts your local community, Kim.
1: So our hopes, and again, why we travel this around the county, is that we're going to bring people from outside of Barry County and Barry County into other communities. They're going to eat at their restaurants, maybe shop at their stores, that kind of thing, and see what's available, see what's there in each area. Because, you know, there's some hidden gems in each part of Barry County. So we want to get the word out, get people here, and then hopefully they keep coming back.
0: I think, isn't your area known for our wonderful gravel bike race every year?
1: Oh, yes, the Barry-Roubaix, yep, that's usually in mid-April, brings in, I think, 4,000 to 5,000 bicyclists to the area. It's a huge event, and definitely we're known for the Barry-Roubaix.
0: Yeah, I've done that a couple times, and that is what gets me to Hastings, so I need to get back for a Brewfest, that's for sure. Kim Martin, Operations Events Manager for the Barry County Chamber and Economic Development Alliance. Talk to me about the strength of your organization.
1: So we have 6 employees here. Our boss, our director and CEO is Jennifer Heinzman. She is a go-getter. She has really expanded, because we're also the Economic Development Alliance. So the chamber and the EDA are housed in one place, ran by our 6 staff. So, but Jen has really expanded the work that we do in Barry County. She's just phenomenal. And our staff all together, I mean, we just, you know, we work well together. You know, we're here to support our businesses. We're here to bring in business to Barry County. Obviously, events is a part of that. But man, the work on the EDA side of things is just astounding to me. So I work mostly on the chamber side of things, but with the events and you know, our membership, that kind of thing. But the work, the scope of work that we're doing is just, it's huge.
0: Well, it takes a village and it takes a team, and you've been doing something right for sure with Brewfest the last 10 years. 10 more to go, I'm sure. Details one more time for Saturday, please, Kim.
1: So Saturday, July 18th at the Berry Community Foundation parking lot, 231 South Broadway. We start for the VIP attendees. They can enter at 6 o'clock. And then for our general admission attendees, they can enter at 1 o'clock. And we're going to go till 6 p.m. And it's going to be a blast. It's a fun event. You don't want to miss this.
0: It's on the calendar.
1: Perfect.
0: How do I find out more information?
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1: Saturday.
0: Thank
1: you, you too. Thanks, I appreciate it.
0: It's a wrap of this Tuesday edition of the Shelley Irwin Show. Thanks for listening. According to Karl Lagerfeld, your inspiration for the day, youthfulness is about how you live, not when you were born. I'm going to carry this with me today. While I run my 3 miles, there we are. Inside. Thanks for listening. Have a great day.

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0: In the weather forecast, sunny and hot today, a high in the mid-90s. Tonight, clear, a low in the low 70s. Sunny and hot tomorrow, a high in the upper 90s. Tomorrow night, clear, a low around 70. Sunny and more heat on Thursday, a high in the mid-90s. Thursday night, clear, a low in the upper 60s. Sunny Friday, a high in the low 90s. Friday night, partly cloudy, a low around 70. Sunny Saturday, a shower possible, a high in the upper 80s. In the WGVU newsroom, I'm Phil Dawson.
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3: Back to our conversation in a moment, but first, a word about what's coming up tomorrow. The U.S. population is getting older. That's made the

0: West Michigan weather for Greater Grand Rapids and all of the Lakeshore. A heat advisory will be in effect from noon today until 8 p.m. this evening. For today, sunny and hot with a high near 97 degrees. The heat index value as high as 100. Mostly clear skies tonight with a low around 73. Wednesday, mostly sunny and hot once again with a high near 98 degrees. The heat index value as high as 104. Mostly clear skies Wednesday night with a low around 70. A high near 95 on Thursday.
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3: You're back with On Point. I'm Meghna Chakrabarty, and Keelan Laser is with us today. He is a professional magician and illusionist. He's in Las Vegas, but he's with us today because he's co-author of a book called Unseen, Blind Spots and Why We Miss What Matters Most. And his co-author, by the way, is the late neuropsychologist David Lewis, who died last year. And we have an excerpt of the book at onpointradio.org. Keelan, I was wondering if there's a third type of blind spot that you go over in the book, and it's called expectation blind spots. So what are those?
4: Expectation blind spots are perhaps one of the most dangerous of all eight, because they can people, and they do regularly. Your brain doesn't wait passively for information to

0: Good afternoon to you and welcome to Here and Now West Michigan. I'm Jennifer Moss. Coming up this hour, the Grand Rapids Art Museum screened a short film recently from the PBS series In the Making. It was about an art prize winning artist who builds sculpture out of cardboard. And today, we share WGVU's David Limbaugh's conversation with the King of Cardboard. That's coming up. In your forecast today, a heat advisory is in effect until 8 p.m. Sunny and hot today with a high near 97. Those heat index values as high as 100. Tonight, mostly clear with a low around 73. 91 right now in Grand Rapids, 85 in both Holland and Muskegon. NPR News is next.
1: Live from NPR News, I'm Lakshmi Singh. The U.S. is reinstating a blockade on the Strait of Hormuz as its war with Iran escalates. President Trump says there won't be a 20% toll on ships going through the critical passageway, but instead, he's trying to strike investment deals with other countries in the region. Meanwhile, the European Union's Aviation Safety Agency issued new guidelines saying airlines should not fly through much of the airspace in the Gulf or over the Gulf of Oman. This coming after 4 consecutive days of U.S. and Iranian strikes. In Israel, NPR's Emily Fang reports leaders are signaling a willingness to join the U.S. against Iran if needed.
2: So far, no Iranian missiles or drones have targeted Israel this month. But the country's prime minister, Benjamin Netanyahu, spoke at a conference in Dimona in the Negev Desert, warning Iranian leaders that, quote, don't count on things staying quiet if you attack us. In Iran, more than half of its parliamentary members signed a statement today declaring a ceasefire with the U.S. over and demanding revenge. Emily Fang, NPR News, Tel Aviv.
1: The Department of Homeland Security is under heavy scrutiny over a series of deadly immigration enforcement encounters. Federal authorities are investigating the latest incident yesterday in which an ICE agent shot and killed a 26-year-old Colombian national in Biddeford, Maine. Senator Angus King's office said the victim may not have been the person federal agents were looking for. King spoke with NPR's Morning Edition about administration claims that the officer felt public safety was being threatened.
3: This is a very vague allegation that was in the statement from DHS last night, and that's why we need a true, independent, transparent investigation, not strictly by the federal authorities. The problem is the federal authorities have very little credibility now. After what happened in Minneapolis, the public is not going to accept an investigation conducted by the FBI or by DHS. There's got to be the involvement of our local officials, our state police, our attorney general's office.
1: Senator King speaking with NPR. It is Bastille Day in France, where residents and tourists are battling soaring temperatures, putting limits on some celebrations. NPR's Eleanor Beardsley reports this year's procession is meant to showcase unity with Ukraine and European allies.
4: Macron stood alone on the Place de la Concorde as the Republican Guard played the Marseillaise. Troops marched down the Champs-Élysées. Ukrainian soldiers were among them, while President Volodymyr Zelensky stood nearby. So did 25 other European leaders who met yesterday in Paris to pledge their solidarity with Ukraine as the war with Russia goes into its fifth year. Thousands of people lined the parade route despite the heat. The annual Bastille Day military parade marks the 1789 storming of the Bastille Fortress during the French Revolution. Eleanor Beardsley, NPR News, Paris.
1: It's NPR.
0: I'm Jennifer Moss in the WGVU newsroom. Here's what's making news on this Tuesday. Ada Township trustees say they need more money to maintain and improve parks and recreation programs. WGVU's Phil Dawson reports they are asking voters to nearly double the current parks property tax.
5: For the purpose of funding parks, recreation, land preservation, operations, and capital improvements.
6: Director Wesley Deason says the Ada Township parks and rec property tax would increase from 0.62 to 1.2 mils.
5: A period of 10 years.
6: Township manager Julia Suchy says parks tax bills for property owners will go up about 48%.
7: If you have a taxable value of $300,000, your total increase is $172.05. If you go up to $600,000 taxable value, you're going to end up paying an increase of $344.
6: If approved, the increase will collect around $1.8 million a year for maintenance, vehicles, equipment, and infrastructure. If it does not pass in August, Suchy says the township could refine the message and ask again in November.
7: Let's say it loses, then the potentially the township can pivot, potentially look at a November ballot.
6: The current millage expires at the end of 2026. Township Treasurer Kevin Moran wants voters to know why the increase is necessary, and they've hired Grand Rapids-based Seaforth PR to help get out the message.
8: I just want to make sure that we're able to explain clearly to the constituents how we're doing it the right way with the wonderful park work we've done over the years. I don't want to go backwards.
6: I'm Phil Dawson.
0: And outgoing Michigan U.S. Senator Gary Peters has endorsed Congresswoman Haley Stevens to replace him. Stevens is locked in a tight race for the Democratic Party nomination with former public health official Abdul El Sayed. From the newsroom, I'm Jennifer Moss.
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0: West Michigan weather for Greater Grand Rapids and all of the Lakeshore. A heat advisory will be in effect from noon today until 8 p.m. this evening. For today, sunny and hot with a high near 97 degrees. The heat index value as high as 100. Mostly clear skies tonight with a low around 73. Wednesday, mostly sunny and hot once again with a high near 98 degrees. The heat index value as high as 104. Mostly clear skies Wednesday night with a low around 70. A high near 95 on Thursday.
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11: I'm Tiziana Deering in Boston. 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
1: West Michigan weather for Greater Grand Rapids and all of the Lakeshore. A heat advisory will be in effect from noon today until 8 p.m. this evening. For today, sunny and hot with a high near 97 degrees. The heat index value as high as 100. Mostly clear skies tonight with a low around 73. Wednesday, mostly sunny and hot once again with a high near 98 degrees. The heat index value as high as 104. Mostly clear skies Wednesday night with a low around 70, a high near 95 on Thursday.
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1: You're listening to WGVU's Listener Supported Here and Now West Michigan on this Tuesday, July 14th. I'm Jennifer Moss. The Grand Rapids Art Museum recently screened a short film from the PBS series In the Making about an art prize winning artist who built sculptures out of cardboard. WGVU's David Limbaugh spoke with Warren King about his life as an artist, what inspires him, and why he's known as the King of Cardboard.
3: Well, it was definitely a new experience for me, and I don't have a long history of being an artist. I'm kind of a late starter. So in the last several years since I started, everything's been new. And so I'm just eager to experience new things with this new life, you could say. So when this opportunity came up to do a video, it was definitely something that I had never considered before, even thought possible. And it was just new enough and exciting enough that I just blindly said yes. And it wasn't until a little later that I realized, wait a minute, what did I just sign up for? But it turned out to be a really amazing experience. And you kind of have to give over your story to someone else to tell. And there's a lot of trust involved, but luckily Curtis Chin, the director, did an amazing job, and he really told the story faithfully.
4: What was it about cardboard that made you want to pursue art in that format?
3: My previous career was in software. So I was in software companies doing data and analysis for 17 plus years. During that time, I had no inkling of doing art or becoming an artist. But I did have two kids who were growing up at the time. And being sort of like a DIY family, we just always made stuff together. Halloween costumes, theater performances, toys. They love Star Wars. They love Marvel. So we just made a ton of stuff like that. And not having any art training background, you know, I just looked around and said, okay, what do we have around the house that we can use? So, you know, we had moved around quite a bit, and we had all kinds of moving boxes. Everyone has Amazon boxes. So, you know, it was just the material that was on hand that was free.
4: You won the 2017 Art Prize Asian Artist Award. Tell me about that experience.
3: Yeah, that was an early experience for me. That was one of the first big art festivals that I attended. And that was an amazing experience. I have never, even since then, I have never experienced like a whole community come together for art in such a way. The enthusiasm was just amazing. And I had a exhibition location, and you know, for the 3 or 4 days that we were there, it was just, you know, greeting people and seeing the reaction. For me, you know, the biggest revelation with making figurative art is just seeing how people relate to them, right? Seeing people recognize them somewhere, or see resemblances to their family, like an emotional connection to them. And so those 3 days where I was at Art Prize, it was just a constant flow of that, people coming by, and mostly me just sitting back and watching people's reactions, and that was just incredibly gratifying.
4: Tell me about the piece you entered in Art Prize.
3: It was an installation of 5 figures sitting around a low table, and that was called Grandfather's Friend and Arrival Times. Well, the piece is about just how families gather around like a family table to discuss mundane things, deep things, just all manner of things. So the installation was, you know, one such family, 5 people around a table, and you know, the title refers to the types of discussions that come about. A grandfather's friend, I'm relating this to my own family, and grandfather's friend was one of those deep topics that they talk about, which was my grandfather, it came out, had a mistress at some point, right? So that was like a heavy discussion that's had around the family table.
4: Sure.
3: Arrival times is just around mundane things. What time do we pick up the uncle from the airport? So I just wanted to capture all the variety of conversations that happen around such a table.
4: Why is the topic of family so important to you and your work?
3: Yeah, it's my immediate family, of course, but a lot of my work revolves around, you know, the previous generations. I grew up in the Midwest, Wisconsin specifically, and even though my grandmother lived with us for almost 7 or 8 years, I knew very little about her history, about her past, where she came from. You know, it's just as a insecure teenager growing up in Wisconsin, I just wanted to blend in. I didn't have any interest in my Chinese culture. And it wasn't until very much later in life, 38, 40 years old, that I started to have an interest in these, a revelation, you might say, and really started to have an interest in where I came from and understanding the importance of these things. So much of my work is around the discoveries of the family stories that I had around that time and what it meant to me and how it changed my worldview. So yeah, a lot of my pieces around that time are extremely personal. They're about my family histories and how it kind of transformed me when I learned about them. Well, I mean, you know, this is like a snapshot in the life of an artist. You know, 99% of my time is by myself in the studio with music going or a podcast going by myself. And, you know, I am a homebody and very introverted by nature, right? And I like it that way. I like spending hours by myself with my practice. But every so often, then, you know, you get out there, you have events, you talk to people. And, you know, that doesn't come naturally, but it is such a valuable part of the process because, you know, it's this type of stuff really is a dialogue between you and the community.
4: What do you hope people take away from experiencing your work?
3: You know, with this latest series of pieces, it's about my coming to terms with my Chinese culture, right? And when I was growing up, I had a lot of hesitation to really engage in it. And I had a lot of stereotypes about my culture and misunderstandings about my own culture. Mm-hmm. And so with my latest body of work, what I'm really hoping is that by sharing how I came to terms with that and went beyond it and started to understand my own background, that people can be inspired to do the same with their own histories, right? And, you know, we all have connections that we have lost, family members that we've lost touch with, and parts of our culture that maybe have fallen to the wayside. But, you know, rediscovering them and reclaiming them was such a transformative thing with me that I hope people are inspired and motivated to do the same.
4: Artist Warren King, thank you so much for speaking with me today, and best of luck on your future endeavors.
3: Of course. Thank you.
1: That was WGVU's David Limbaugh reporting. You can watch Warren King, King of Cardboard, for free online in the American Masters section of PBS.org. On Wall Street, this noon hour, stocks are holding steadier on a calmer Wall Street today after a report showed U.S. inflation was not as bad last month as economists expected. Today's gains came even though oil prices continue to jump on worries that the United States and Iran may return to all-out war. The S&P 500 rose 0.2%, the Dow Jones Industrial Average added 142 points, and the NASDAQ Composite gained 0.3%. Stocks got a lift from easing yields in the bond market, which fell following the better-than-expected inflation data. Chip stocks and other AI winners rebounded, while big U.S. banks reported stronger profits than expected. New York is set to impose the country's first statewide moratorium on data centers. New York will block new large data centers that fuel artificial intelligence for up to a year to protect the environment and energy grid. The governor there is set to announce the move today, marking the country's first statewide moratorium on hyperscale data centers. These facilities require massive energy and water to cool thousands of servers. The order will pause state permitting and direct regulators to create standards addressing environmental impacts and energy demand. Tech companies argue this could hurt job growth and cede ground to China in AI development. The decision also carries political significance for the governor's re-election campaign and the state's congressional races. Media advocates have reacted with alarm to subpoenas issued to five New York Times journalists who reported on security concerns about the new Air Force One. The move is seen as a dangerous and brazen escalation in President Donald Trump's campaign against media outlets that run content that angers him. The subpoenas demand the reporters testify before a federal grand jury this week. And that's a look at business news on this Tuesday.
5: Here's today's edition of Health in a Heartbeat. Drinking before driving is not recommended. Neither is using cannabis. Now, to the surprise of hopefully very few, research confirms what we already suspected. For drivers, using both is worse than either alone. A new study from the Johns Hopkins Medicine University School of Medicine found that not only do cannabis edibles combined with alcohol greatly impair driving, but the impairment is also more difficult to detect by standard field sobriety tests. Because adding cannabis into the mix adds to the impairment from alcohol, researchers worry the legal intoxication limit of 0.08% breath alcohol level might not suffice when the second drug is involved. It's not just an addictive effect, they emphasize, it's synergistic. Researchers recruited adults between the ages of 21 and 55 for the study. During outpatient study sessions, they were given a brownie, one with THC and one without. They also received an alcoholic drink or a placebo drink, and alcohol doses were adjusted per individual to produce a BAC of 0.05% or 0.08%. Notably, participants had previous experience using both substances together in the past year, and had also reported binge drinking in the previous 90 days. Driving was tested via a simulator. Participants each underwent 7 sessions, consuming cannabis alone, alcohol alone, and both together. There were also placebo versions. Combining the edibles with alcohol produced effects that were more severe and lasted longer. People also felt more intoxicated when they consumed both substances together. Researchers hope the study spurs further research and attention from policymakers and public health officials. And as usual, the best way to drive is sober. Health in a Heartbeat is produced by University of Florida Health and by WUFTFM. 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

0: Live from NPR News in Boston, I'm Steve Brown. President Trump is backing away from his plans to charge a 20% toll on cargo going through the Strait of Hormuz, saying that Middle Eastern countries will instead make investment and trade deals with the U.S. The president said the investments will be, quote, massive, though it is unclear if these would be new commitments relative to what Trump announced after a visit last year to the Middle East. Immigrant rights groups are planning more protests in Maine over an Immigration and Customs Enforcement officer's fatal shooting of a man in his car. Yesterday's shooting in the city of Biddeford marked the second time in a week that ICE has used deadly force. The U.S. Department of Homeland Security says an ICE officer, quote, fearing for public safety, shot and killed the driver as he tried to flee a vehicle stop. It happened as agents were watching what they believe to be the home of a man who has a final order of removal from the country. U.S. inflation cooled last month as the cost of gasoline, clothes, and used cars fell, providing some relief to consumers, although much of the progress could be reversed if the Iran war keeps worsening. The Labor Department reported today that prices dropped 0.4% in June from May, the largest monthly drop in 4 years. 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
1: West Michigan weather for Greater Grand Rapids and all of the lakeshore. A heat advisory will be in effect from noon today until 8 p.m. this evening. For today, sunny and hot with a high near 97 degrees. The heat index value as high as 100. Mostly clear skies tonight with a low around 73. Wednesday, mostly sunny and hot once again with a high near 98 degrees. The heat index value as high as 104. Mostly clear skies Wednesday night with a low around 70. A high near 95 on Thursday.
2: It's been 6 months since the launch of TrumpRx, a federal website that offers deals on medication. 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
2: 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An update on TrumpRx on All Things Considered from NPR News.
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1: I'm Jennifer Moss in the WGVU newsroom. Here's what's making news on this Tuesday. Ada Township trustees say they need more money to maintain and improve parks and recreation programs. WGVU's Phil Dawson reports they're asking voters to nearly double the current parks property tax.
7: For the purpose of funding parks, recreation, land preservation, operations, and capital improvements.
8: Director Wesley Deason says the Ada Township parks and rec property tax would increase from 0.62 to 1.2 mils.
7: For a period of 10 years.
8: Township manager Julia Suchy says parks tax bills for property owners will go up about 48%.
9: If you have a taxable value of $300,000, your total increase is $172.05. If you go up to $600,000 taxable value, you're going to end up paying an increase of $344.
8: If approved, the increase will collect around $1.8 million a year for maintenance, vehicles, equipment, and infrastructure. If it does not pass in August, Suchy says the township could refine the message and ask again in November.
9: Let's say it loses. Then potentially the township can pivot, potentially look at a November ballot.
8: The current millage expires at the end of 2026. Township Treasurer Kevin Moran wants voters to know why the increase is necessary, and they've hired Grand Rapids-based Seaforth PR to help get out the message.
10: I just want to make sure that we're able to explain

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1: So the court should not step in to create one. I'm Rick Pluta.
2: A new initiative with financial support from the Steelcase Foundation aims to prepare Kent County students for in-demand jobs. WGVU's Dee Morrison has the details.
3: The Kent County Attainment Accelerator aims to strengthen local efforts already underway to increase college enrollment and certificate completion for in-demand, high-paying local jobs. Jamie Jacobs, Michigan College Access Network's deputy director, says the initiative focuses on maximizing existing resources.
4: It's not about creating another program. What it's about is how we can support making the programs that we already have in place in Kent County work better on their own and work better together.
3: The Michigan College Access Network works with 20 partners countywide to customize two-year plans, offering coaching and targeted programs to support students with tasks like enrollment or financial aid planning.
4: Michigan has made more investments in state financial aid in the last handful of years than ever before, and so it's really critical that folks understand their own individual costs.
3: Backed by a two-year, $165,000 grant from the Steelcase Foundation, Jacob says the accelerator program gives their partners breathing room to focus on long-term sustainability.
4: How can we help organizations think about the urgent in a more coordinated and deeper fashion while this larger table gets set for a long-term conversation?
3: I'm Dee Morrison.
2: And outgoing Michigan U.S. Senator Gary Peters has endorsed Congresswoman Haley Stevens to replace him. Stevens is locked in a tight race for the Democratic Party nomination with former public health official Abdul El-Sayed. That's state and local news. I'm Jennifer Moss.
5: On the next Fresh Air, the story of a Cuban immigrant who showed up for a routine immigration check-in last October and left in handcuffs, bound for a tent camp in Fort Bliss, now the largest immigration detention center in the country. We talk with New Yorker staff writer Jonathan Blitzer about life inside Camp East Montana. 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
2: West Michigan weather for Greater Grand Rapids and all of the Lakeshore. A heat advisory will be in effect from noon today until 8 p.m. this evening. For today, sunny and hot with a high near 97 degrees. The heat index value as high as 100. Mostly clear skies tonight with a low around 73. Wednesday, mostly sunny and hot once again with a high near 98 degrees. The heat index value as high as 104. Mostly clear skies Wednesday night with a low around 70. A high near 95 on Thursday.
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9: I'm Tiziana Deering in Boston. It's Here and Now. Writer Sigrid Nunez is known for her novels. The Friend won the 2018 National Book Award and was made into a film. But Nunez is out now with her first ever collection of short stories. It Will Come Back to You pulls together 13 stories she's published here and there. They cover a broad range of themes: adolescence, mental health, mothers and daughters. We even meet what might be a serial killer in the making. In their totality, these pieces offer glimpses of life interrupted, reconsidered, or redirected, and all using gorgeous prose. Sigrid Nunez joins us from the NPR studios in New York. Welcome.
10: Thank you for having me.
9: Why a short story collection now?
10: Well, the collection wasn't really planned. What happened was that after I finished my most recent novel, The Vulnerables, instead of starting another novel, I found myself writing a short story. Immediately after that, I wrote another story. And then after that, another story. And I had also written a story while I was finishing The Vulnerables. So I had these four recent stories. And I thought, if I look back at my older stories, there's the possibility that some of them would go well with these, and that

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2: How can we help organizations think about the urgent in a more coordinated and deeper fashion while this larger table gets set for a long-term conversation?
1: I'm Dee Morrison.
3: And outgoing Michigan U.S. Senator Gary Peters has endorsed Congresswoman Haley Stevens to replace him. Stevens is locked in a tight race for the Democratic Party nomination with former public health official Abdul El-Sayed. That's state and local news. I'm Jennifer Moss.
4: This program is underwritten by Frederick Meyer Gardens and Sculpture Park, showcasing Chihuly at Meyer Gardens, presented by Macatawa Bank, running through November 1st. More information at MeyerGardens.org.
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9: Bill Maher has received the Mark Twain Prize for American Humor. 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
9: 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Also, the upcoming Senate confirmation hearing for Todd Blanche, President Trump's controversial pick for his next attorney general. All this on the next morning edition from NPR News.
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3: 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I'm Jennifer Moss. Checking your forecast for today, a heat advisory will be in effect from noon today until 8 p.m. this evening. Today, sunny and hot with a high near 97 degrees with heat index values as high as 100. Mostly clear skies tonight with a low around 73. Mostly sunny and hot again on Wednesday with a high near 98 degrees. Heat index values as high as 104. Mostly clear skies Wednesday night with a low around 70. Sunny and hot again on Thursday with a high near 95. Mostly clear skies expected Thursday night with a low around 70. And for Friday, mostly sunny and hot with a high near 92 degrees.
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13: Froggle, Dennis, Cutlery.ai, all names of made-up AI companies featured in ads posted around the New York City transit system a few weeks ago. They feature minimalist graphics and cryptic taglines like, "You pay us, we pay you." The ads are fake, but they bear an eerie resemblance to the real AI marketing campaigns proliferating in many cities. Comedians Harris Alterman and Dave Ross are the masterminds behind this elaborate joke, and they joined us to share what inspired them to take this on.
15: I wanted to do this because I was going insane riding the subway every day, seeing all these tech ads that were completely confusing, and I had no idea what they meant. And I guess I wanted to see if other people also

0: also felt like they were going insane. And I think by this project getting as much attention as it did, it was very validating knowing that we are all feeling like we're going insane.
1: What was your process like coming up with these ads? What is the formula for an AI ad?
0: The formula for that is take a bunch of pictures of all the AI ads on the subway and then basically just make a huge list of all of the words that they use. My wife came up with a good term for the language is jargonian, or as I like to call it, it's like slop voice. So we basically just make a big list of all these terms and words and little like phrases that they use. And then it's basically just a big Mad Lib session.
2: Yeah, one of my favorites. We're writing more now. And one of them is from blank to blank in just one blank. There's a lot of that.
0: Yeah, a lot of them use the same kind of phrases like blank, now in the palm of your hand.
2: Finally, blank, democratized.
0: Yeah.
2: And you're just like, yes, finally.
1: It strikes me that the way that AI billboards and AI ad campaigns talk to the public feels in many ways similar to the way that the AI industry and AI leaders talk to the public. It's often sort of going maybe to investors or B2B, you know. The message is not for us.
2: No.
0: Is definitely not for us. And that's why it's extremely annoying. It's like, if you guys want to talk to each other and advertise to each other, can you just like text each other or like send each other some emails? Like, why are you making this everybody else's problem?
2: Yeah, you know each other. There's like 50 of you that could buy this. Why do I have to see it? I do think that there must be some other reasoning. Like there must be some sort of thought of like normalizing this to the public will benefit us long term.
0: I think part of it is it helps their businesses look legitimate. Mm. So it's like, well, if they're advertising on the subway, they must be a legitimate business. So they must be like, there must be profitable. And it probably just helps the hype machine.
1: That was Harris Alterman and Dave Ross, comedians based in New York City. And New Yorkers, look out. There may be more fake tech ads coming your way. Courtney Bergseeker produced this episode. I'm Megan McCarty-Carino, and that's Marketplace Tech. This is APM.
3: You're listening to WGVU's Here and Now, West Michigan. For the very latest from the world of technology on this Tuesday, July 14th, let's stop by the Cyber Corner. Hundreds of economists urge immediate action to address AI's potential impact on the economy. In an open letter released on Monday, they warned that AI could transform the economy and displace many jobs. The statement, signed by top economists, computer scientists, and tech executives, highlights the potential for AI to become radically more powerful in the next decade. Organized by Stanford University's Digital Economy Lab, the letter compares this transformation to the Industrial Revolution, but on a much shorter timeline. It calls for leaders to create incentives and guardrails to ensure AI benefits society. And that's the very latest from the world of technology. 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Now let's check out Earthwise.
4: Rising seas and mangrove forests. I'm Randy Simon, and this is Earthwise, a look at our changing environment. Mangrove forests play a vital role in the health of our planet. They protect coastal regions by acting as natural barriers against storms, erosion, and flooding. Although they cover less than 1% of Earth's surface, these coastal ecosystems also hold an estimated 15% of the carbon stored in ocean environments, much of it buried in the soils beneath their roots. While some previous research has suggested that rising sea levels could help mangroves store even more carbon, a new study led by researchers from the University of Exeter in the UK indicates that this may not be the case. Using a new computer model, the research team examined how sea level rise could affect entire mangrove forests over time. The research, which was recently published in the journal Earth's Future, found that while some areas may temporarily accumulate more carbon as seas rise, the overall ability of mangrove forests to store carbon is expected to decline over the next 100 years. Mangroves require specific flooding conditions to survive. If rising waters exceed those limits, trees can die back and carbon-rich soils can erode. As a result, ecosystems that once absorbed carbon could begin releasing it. In addition to storing carbon and protecting coastlines, mangrove forests support rich biodiversity. Their intricate root systems, which allow the salt-tolerant plants to handle the daily rise and fall of tides, create sheltered habitats that attract fish and many other species seeking food and refuge from predators. According to the researchers, understanding entire coastal systems will be essential for safeguarding these valuable ecosystems in a changing climate. Earthwise is a production of WAMC. 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
3: From the WGVU Newsroom, I'm Jennifer Moss. Here's a couple of headlines and stories we're following today. Labor groups and state Democrats are upset that Governor Gretchen Whitmer vetoed 9 bills that were finally ordered to be delivered to her desk last week. The legislation had been held up by House Republicans after House Democrats failed to send the bills to Whitmer in late 2024. Representative Joe Tate, House Speaker at the time, blames current Speaker Matt Hall for not sending the bills to Whitmer. Secretary of State Jocelyn Benson, Attorney General Dana Nessel, the UAW, the Michigan Education Association, and the AFL-CIO were among those highly critical of Whitmer's veto. The governor argued that legal challenges likely would have never allowed them to go into effect. Federal records show lingering risks at Michigan's LaBarge Dam, where a failure could be deadly. The dam's embankment leaks, the spillway is too small, and the gates are deteriorating. This situation is not unique, as many Michigan dams are aging and neglected. A Bridge Michigan investigation has found the 100,000 residents in the path of a potential flood from an aging dam is likely a vast underestimate. Experts say the state should update regulations, assume greater control over federally regulated dams, and intervene more quickly when dam owners don't make fixes. The risks are compounded by climate change, making intense storms more common. Thanks so much for joining us and listening to Here and Now West Michigan. I'm Jennifer Moss. Do enjoy your day.
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3: West Michigan weather for Greater Grand Rapids and all of the Lakeshore. A heat advisory will be in effect from noon today until 8 p.m. this evening. For today, sunny and hot with a high near 97 degrees. The heat index value as high as 100. Mostly clear skies tonight with a low around 73. Wednesday, mostly sunny and hot once again with a high near 98 degrees. The heat index value as high as 104. Mostly clear skies Wednesday night with a low around 70. A high near 95 on Thursday.

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1: End of that chapter that will just knock people for a loop. I don't know how much of that you want to share, but tell us a little bit about that.
2: Oh, no, it knocked me for a loop as well. I'll just set it up a little bit. Our characters are on their way. They're on a journey and they have to find a place to stay, and they can't stay just anywhere, you know, because of segregation. So they have the Green Book, which tells them places that are safe for Black travelers. And the first place will not accept them because they're a co-ed group. And some of them, you know, they're boys and girls. And this, the woman who runs the place is like, oh, no, you young people are not shacking up. This is not that type of place. And she gives them another place where they can go. And they get to the other place and the proprietress says, oh, you know, are you all saved? And they're like, yes, ma'am, we are saved. We are all baptized. We are Christians. And she says, well, just so you know, this here is a whorehouse. And the characters, no one could be more shocked than me because I was not aware that that was going to be a whorehouse.
1: Wow. How did you find your way to that?
2: I don't know. I mean, the thing about a novel, when the novel is really singing, it's almost like it has a certain momentum and I don't try to censor as I write. I let my imagination go wild wherever it wants to go. And sometimes imagination can go a little far and I have to say, okay, imagination, bring it back in. But this time it went there and it was a whorehouse. And I said, well, that would explain a lot. And I just kind of followed it and thought about the irony and complexity of that, because Lula Bell is a mother figure to Annie, but her friend Baby Doll does not trust Lula Bell, because if you run a brothel, you are participating in human trafficking. So that complexity of exploitation, which also harkens back to the question of sharecropping and slavery, all of that.
1: My guest, Tayari Jones, is an author and C.H. Candler Professor of English and Creative Writing at Emory University. Her new novel is called Kin. We'll be right back.
3: 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I'm Jennifer Moss with your WGVU News headlines. The Michigan Supreme Court has agreed to hear a case from Grand Rapids on how quickly local governments must comply with public records requests. This case tests the tension between the public's right to information kept by local governments and the time and resources devoted to fulfilling those requests. The court will decide whether taking 13 months to fulfill a request under the Freedom of Information Act was reasonable. Among other things, the city of Grand Rapids argues it gets so many public records requests that it takes a long time to review and fulfill them. The city says it eventually provided the records so it complied with the law. The American Civil Liberties Union argues the lengthy delay interferes with the public's ability to participate in government. The Michigan Court of Appeals ruled last year that the law is silent on a specific timeline for compliance, so the courts should not step in to create one. From the newsroom, I'm Jennifer Moss.
4: It's been 6 months since the launch of TrumpRx, a federal website that offers deals on medication. But how much is it actually helping patients?
5: I wouldn't say that it's extremely common, but we are hearing from our members. They are having patients here and there come in seeking to access the TrumpRx price.
4: I'm Elsa Chang. An update on TrumpRx on All Things Considered from NPR News.
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3: West Michigan weather for Greater Grand Rapids and all of the lakeshore. A heat advisory remains in effect until 8 p.m. tonight. This afternoon, sunny and hot with a high near 97 degrees. Heat index values as high as 100. Mostly clear skies tonight with a low around 73. Mostly sunny and hot on Wednesday with a high near 98. Heat index values as high as 104. Mostly clear Wednesday night with a low around 70. A high near 95 on Thursday.
1: 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I'm Chris Boyd. Today we're talking about a story of two motherless girls in the Jim Crow South and how their history

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3: From WHYY in Philadelphia, this is Fresh Air. I'm Tanya Mosley in Los Angeles. Today, inside the largest immigrant detention facility in the country, thousands of people are being held in tents in the El Paso, Texas desert. Investigative journalist Jonathan Blitzer says many of them have no criminal record.
4: Immigration detention, it cannot be said enough, it is not supposed to be punitive. The government legally, morally cannot weaponize immigration detention as a way of trying to punish people and engineer outcomes.
3: Blitzer on the nation's immigration crackdown and the reports of inhumane conditions at Camp East Montana.

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1: 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I'm Rachel Abrams. That's Today on The Daily from The New York Times.
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3: There's an accident in Kentwood on Remembrance Road at Highway 11 Wilson Avenue. Also an accident US 131 northbound before 28th Street, making traffic slow. We do have a heat advisory in effect until tomorrow night at 8 p.m. Tonight, mostly clear skies, a low 72 degrees. And for Wednesday, mostly sunny, a high 97, but it might feel as hot as 103. And then mostly clear Wednesday night, a low 68 degrees. Thursday, sunny, a high 93, and mostly clear on Thursday night, a low 68. And then Friday, mostly sunny with a high 90. By Saturday, a high 87, mostly sunny with a chance of showers and possible thunderstorms. 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
5: Federal immigration officers have shot and killed people in Texas and now Maine in recent days.
6: There are key disputes about the reasons for the confrontations and what the person shot was doing in the moments before officers pulled the trigger.
5: For Tuesday, July 14th, it's All Things Considered. I'm Scott Detrow.
6: And I'm Elsa Chang. Inflation cooled last month, but economists say the drop may be temporary now that tensions are escalating between the U.S. and Iran.
7: Let's not pop the champagne corks just yet.
5: The Trump administration's discount drug website has been online for 6 months now.
6: How's it working?
8: I wouldn't say that it's extremely common, but we are hearing from our members. They are having patients here and there come in seeking to access the Trump RX price.
5: Plus, we'll tackle a big World Cup question. Has video review gone too far?
6: Those stories and more after this news.
3: I'm Scott VanderWerf with State and West Michigan News here on WGVU. The Kent County prosecutor will not file charges against a Grand Rapids police officer in the deadly May shooting of a mentally ill man. WGVU's Dee Morrison has more.
9: In a media conference, prosecutor Chris Becker used photos, dashboard, and body cam video to show why GRPD officer Ben Howie was justified for using deadly force during a domestic call on May 30th.
10: These are a close-up of what knives he had in his possession when he attacked the dog and when he came at the officers.
9: A caller stated her son, Eddie Deans Jr., was threatening to kill his family and himself. When police arrived, Deans threw a lit Molotov cocktail at a cruiser, then ran into the home, sparking an hour-long standoff. Deans then fled, attempting to carjack a vehicle, stabbed a police canine, and charged officers with multiple knives in a nearby backyard. Officer Howie fired, killing him. Becker noted officers tried several less lethal methods first, and that Deans, who was on parole for murder and had a history of mental illness, had shown a pattern of dangerous behavior and posed an immediate threat.
10: There's just no way forward to proceed to file any sort of charges. We have to prove self-defense beyond a reasonable doubt. There's no way I can convince a jury that this was not a reasonable amount of force given the totality of the circumstances as we have to present.
9: I'm Dee Morrison.
3: A federal judge has temporarily barred enforcement of a state civil rights law. It forbids employment discrimination against people who have exercised their right to an abortion. The law is being challenged by an anti-abortion group, Right to Life of Michigan. Genevieve Marnon is with Right to Life of Michigan.
11: It seems really counterintuitive to say your entire mission is to promote pro-life values, and yet you
8: may be forced to hire somebody who completely discards those beliefs. I mean, on the surface, it seems very counterintuitive, don't you think?
3: The federal judge has also taken the unusual step of asking the Michigan Supreme Court to weigh in on the question. The state Supreme Court is not required to respond. The city of Lansing is putting new data center developments on hold for 6 months. The city council approved the temporary moratorium in a 7-1 vote on Monday night. Emma J. Nelson has more.
11: The vote follows months of debate over a proposed data center in downtown Lansing. AI company Deep Green withdrew that proposal in April. That same month, Councilmember Ryan Cost drafted an ordinance temporarily pausing the city approvals for new data center developments. The ordinance passed Monday night in a 7-1 vote. For roughly 6 months, the city will not approve building permits or zoning changes for data centers. Most people who spoke during public comment supported the moratorium, but Jason Brown said the delay could drive investment elsewhere.
12: I don't suspect that they would even consider waiting that time frame when they could move to Grand Rapids, Detroit, Jackson, Flint, or any other city to get the ball rolling.
11: Cost said he does not believe Lansing will lose potential developers because other Michigan communities are taking similar steps.
13: We are all trying to figure this thing out, I think.
11: The moratorium takes effect July 27th. I'm Emma J. Nelson.
3: The USS Silversides began its journey across Lake Michigan on Monday afternoon. The World War II submarine departed Muskegon for restoration work, and WGVU's David Limbaugh was there.
14: The Silversides is one of the most decorated submarines of World War II, built in 1945, and it became a part of the museum that opened in 1987 here in Muskegon, Michigan.
15: Veronica Campbell is executive director of the USS Silversides Submarine Museum. She says for the first time in over 50 years, the submarine will be towed across Lake Michigan to Sturgeon Bay, Wisconsin, where it will receive restoration work, including hull cleaning, structural inspection, steel repair, and protective coatings while sitting in dry dock.
14: Thankfully, it's been in fresh water since the war, and so it is in some of the best condition of a submarine for its age comparatively to other submarines of a similar class. So even though that's the case, it's still very much in need of those repairs that are very typical of vessels with its history.
15: Much of the sub lies below the waterline, making it impossible to fully inspect critical structural components while afloat. Delaying this work increases the risk of structural deterioration. Silversides will depart Muskegon on July 13th and is expected to return in October. The museum's main building will remain open during that time. I'm David Limbaugh.
3: We have a heat advisory in effect until Wednesday night at 8 p.m. Tonight, mostly clear, a low 72 degrees. For Wednesday, mostly sunny, a high 97 degrees. Heat index value 103 degrees. Wednesday night, mostly clear, low around 68 degrees. And then for Thursday, sunny with a high near 93 degrees. And mostly clear Thursday night, a low 68 degrees. By Friday, mostly sunny, a high around 90 degrees. And then Saturday, a chance of showers with thunderstorms possible. Mostly sunny with a high near 87. Scott Vandewerf, WGVU News.
5: It's All Things Considered from NPR News. I'm Scott Detrow in Washington.
16: And I'm Elsa Chang in Culver City, California. 26-year-old Joan Sebastian Duran Guerrero. 52-year-old Lorenzo Salgado Araujo.
5: 37-year-old Alex Preddy. And Renee Good, also 37.
16: These are the four people who have been shot and killed by federal immigration officers since the beginning of 2026. Preddy and Good, both U.S. citizens, died just weeks apart in January in Minneapolis. They were shot as that city was engulfed in protests against the Trump administration's Operation Metro Surge. Fast forward 6 months, and that is when Duran Guerrero, an immigrant from Colombia, was shot and killed during a traffic stop in Biddeford, Maine. 6 days earlier, in Houston, federal immigration officers shot Salgado Araujo, a Mexican immigrant, also during a traffic stop.
5: So what is going on? Is this normal, and should this be happening? These are a few of the questions we are going to put to Gil Kerlikowske. He was a U.S. Customs and Border Protection Commissioner during the Obama administration. He also led police departments in both Seattle and Buffalo. Welcome to All Things Considered.
17: Thank you.
5: Let's start with this. Does the string of fatal shootings this year by federal immigration officers, does it alarm you?
17: Well, it's far outside the numbers that would have occurred in the past. So it would be alarming. And if you were a police chief in a big city, you would be very alarmed.
5: Obviously, nobody ever wants anybody to be shot and killed by officers. But what is normal? What is it the expected rate? And how does this year compare to that?
17: Well, there's no real expected rate because it can vary much by the city, by the density, by the population, et cetera. But for this federal agency to have this number of fatal encounters is alarming, and it should be concerning to everyone, particularly given the tactics that have been used that have led to these shootings.
5: I'm curious, do you think it's more of the tactics that are leading to these incidents, or just the fact that so many more actions are taking place?
17: Well, have a lot of actions taking place, and that means that you've got more potential for a violent encounter. But when people examine, experts like myself and others examine the tactics, they are so far outside the standard practices and policies of any professional law enforcement agency that it shocks the conscience.
5: Walk me through some of those specific tactics that you're most concerned about.
17: So you don't approach a vehicle and make a traffic stop by boxing it in. In law enforcement, that would be called a felony stop. That means that you have probable cause that person in that car is wanted for a felony. And that's the kind of tactic that you would use. All too often, these same tactics are being used, and they're even not against the target that they were intended. The other thing is that law enforcement officers are trained in communities, rural and suburban and a city, not to get in front of a vehicle, not to put your hands inside a vehicle. And yet we see repeatedly these ICE agents and Border Patrol agents stand in front of the vehicle.
5: And several times now, including in some of these latest incidents, the initial justification from ICE, from Homeland Security, is that the person in the vehicle tried to use it as a weapon. That's the allegation. Do you think that entire incident could be avoided if officers were taking a different approach to these vehicles?
17: Absolutely, and we've seen that. The evidence is abundantly clear in cities across the country where they have banned the shooting inside at a vehicle, an occupied vehicle. They have banned that, and you have seen arrests made. You've seen encounters occur in which violence doesn't happen. And so we know that the work that is done in these big cities could be appropriate for ICE, but they don't seem to be paying attention.
5: From your point of view, with your expert vantage point, do you think this is because the officers involved have not been trained, or do you think this is a conscious decision to use these more aggressive tactics?
17: I think that they haven't been trained to police in an urban environment. The Border Patrol works best on the border or within 25 miles of the border. They have no experience or expertise policing a city. ICE is very much the same way. That is not their training. And frankly, you could put them through weeks of training, and it wouldn't even begin to approximate what a city police officer goes through.
5: What difference do body cameras make? Obviously, video footage made such a difference in figuring out what actually happened with Alex Preddy. And then we learned in this Houston incident that the officers didn't have body cameras.
17: Well, the body cameras in police departments across the country, and when I was commissioner at CBP, we tested them with the Border Patrol. And although the technology wasn't quite up to what it could be, what it should be, the focus group that I talked to was the Border Patrol agents thought they were fine because in the vast majority of circumstances, the body camera video would support what they were saying. And police departments, you have officers that won't go out on patrol unless they do have a body camera because they know that it's going to, in most cases, support their actions.
5: One specific step that's apparently taking place is that, according to Senator Angus King, he told NPR that U.S. Immigration and Customs Enforcement is going to pause non-urgent vehicle stops for now. Do you think that is a solid step forward? Do you think that makes a difference?
17: Well, ever since Los Angeles, Chicago, Portland, Minneapolis, they have really tried to do their best to take themselves off the front pages. And of course, that's, I think, not for any particular reason other than that they're very concerned about the midterm elections. And these videos that have gone viral, these Kent State kind of videos, are going to come up again and again in November. Mm-hmm. So I'd love to say they're doing it for the right reasons. I'm just not sure.
5: That is Gil Kerlikowske, U.S. Customs and Border Protection Commissioner under President Obama. Thank you so much for your time.
17: Thank you.
16: The Endangered Species Act has been a powerful tool for environmental regulation for more than 50 years. But the Trump administration has now made a change that dramatically alters the protections for at-risk species. Environmental groups have already challenged this move in court. And here to help us understand the story is NPR's Ari Daniel. Hi, Ari.
18: Hi, Elsa. It's good to be with you.
16: Good to have you. Okay, so tell us, what is at the heart of this change exactly?
18: It all revolves around a single word, actually, harm. The Endangered Species Act prohibits the direct killing or capture of federally protected wildlife, but it also forbids their harassment and harm. Holly Doremus is an environmental law professor at UC Berkeley.
19: They wanted to be clear that you didn't have to shoot a critter, that if you, for example, removed the place where it nests, even if it was not there at the time, you would be hurting it.
18: In other words, harm included significant modification or degradation of the habitat of protected wildlife.
16: Right, like how interfering with the place that a species calls home could be really detrimental to them.
18: Yes, detrimental to their ability to feed, shelter, reproduce. And this interpretation goes back to almost the very beginning of the law in the 1970s. Americans were worried that key species were in danger of being wiped out. We're talking whales, wolves, whooping cranes. Darima says this law was thought of as a kind of triage for species nearing extinction.
19: Just as a patient would not be expected to spend the rest of their life in the emergency room, species were supposed to be given special medical attention and treatment to recover.
16: But Ari, when it comes to harm, I mean, like, has everyone agreed on this definition over the years? I mean, let me guess, no.
18: You're right. It has come under legal challenge. And in a 6-3 decision in 1995, the Supreme Court upheld that habitat modification does constitute harm and runs afoul of the Endangered Species Act. And that is how things have stayed.
16: Well, until now, right? Like, what changed?
18: The Trump administration has now rescinded this definition of the word harm, saying it refers only to the direct injury or killing of a member of an endangered species.
16: Huh, so habitats are no longer included.
18: Right. In a statement, Secretary of the Interior Doug Burgum said, quote, "This action restores common sense, respects private property, provides much needed certainty for landowners, and follows the statute Congress actually passed." Certain industry groups have voiced their support, like the country's largest association for the construction industry. In a public comment last year, they wrote that they, quote, "appreciate the administration's efforts to reduce unnecessary regulatory burdens."
16: All right. Well, how are environmental groups and wildlife advocates reacting right now to this?
18: They're worried that the rule change, which goes into effect in 2 months, could destroy the wild places that endangered species depend on. Earlier today, the law firm Earth Justice, alongside more than half a dozen other environmental groups, filed a lawsuit in federal district court against the government. Kristen Boyles is an attorney with the firm.
20: Making this kind of dramatic change doesn't make any legal sense because it goes against the fundamental purpose and spirit of the statute itself. All of those things make it an unreasoned and unreasonable decision.
16: And Ari, can you just tell us, like, what kinds of species could be affected by this decision?
18: Well, salmon in Puget Sound, Florida panthers, but Boyles told me this rule could impact just about any species.
16: And so what are the next steps here?
18: In the near term, Boyle says that countless individual projects will probably be held up in court as these two very different understandings of the word harm duke it out. And that means confusion and lots of litigation.
16: Oh, I'm sure. That is NPR's Ari Daniel. Thank you so much, Ari.
18: Anytime, Elsa.

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1: Bill Maher has received the Mark Twain Prize for American Humor. Finally.
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1: Steve Inskeep speaks with Maher for NPR's Newsmaker series about his brand of humor. Also, the upcoming Senate confirmation hearing for Todd Blanche, President Trump's controversial pick for his next attorney general. All this on the next morning edition from NPR News.
4: Tomorrow morning with State and West Michigan News, weather and traffic here on WGVU. In Grand Rapids, an accident southbound 131 at Martin Luther King Jr. Street before the overpass. It's blocking the left lane, backed up into the S-curve, backed up the ramp onto westbound Ford. And then in Cascade, there's a vehicle fire westbound 96 after 28th Street, just past the Burton Street overpass. It's blocking the right lane. That's also backing things up. And in Shelbyville, the freeway is now open, southbound 131 open from 124th Avenue. The time is now 4:30.
5: 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I'm Scott Detrow.
6: And I'm Ilse Chang. New York State is hitting pause on new data centers.
7: The bottom line is progress shouldn't arrive with a higher utility bill, deleted water supply, or noise pollution.
5: The move comes as more and more communities across the country have voiced concerns about the rapid construction of the megasites.
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8: Live from NPR News in Culver City, California, I'm Dwayne Brown. Two Supreme Court justices made a rare appearance today before Congress seeking millions of dollars to enhance security as threats challenging other justices nationwide is increasingly affecting their personal and family lives. Justice Elena Kagan and Amy Coney Barrett testified before a House Appropriations panel. Coney Barrett says the additional funding is needed to beef up security amid increased violence and intimidation.
9: As Justice Kagan said, federal judges across the country, throughout the judiciary, including the Supreme Court, continue to do their jobs without fear or favor, but the threat level is really high.
8: The hearing comes 2 weeks after the Supreme Court wrapped up a series of major opinions that included giving more power to President Trump over regulatory agencies while rejecting his wide-ranging tariffs on foreign-made goods. Ukraine's prime minister and government have resigned as President Zelensky shuffles a cabinet that's been in place for less than a year from Kyiv. NPR's Polina Litvinova has more.
10: Ukrainian media report that Yulia Sverdenko, now the former prime minister, might become a Ukraine's ambassador to the U.S. However, she hasn't confirmed this officially. It's also unclear who will lead the new government, but Ukrainians seem most concerned about the fate of Defense Minister Mykhailo Fedorov. Fedorov is credited with a strategy shift that saw Ukraine launch dozens of successful attacks on Russia's oil facilities, causing significant damage to the Russian economy. But Ukrainian media say some top commanders don't approve of Fedorov's overall approach, and this may put him in an uncertain position. The Ukrainian parliament is expected to vote for the new government in the next few days. Polina Litvinova, NPR News, Kyiv.
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4: This is State and West Michigan News on WGVU. I'm Scott Vanderwerf. Ada Township trustees say they need more money to maintain and improve parks and recreation programs. WGVU's Phil Dawson reports they are asking voters to nearly double the current parks property tax.
11: For the purpose of funding parks, recreation, land preservation, operations, and capital improvements.
12: Director Wesley Deason says the Ada Township Parks and Rec property tax would increase from 0.62 to 1.2 mils.
11: For a period of 10 years.
12: Township Manager Julius Suchy says parks tax bills for property owners will go up about 48%.
13: If you have a taxable value of $300,000, your total increase is $172.05. If you go up to $600,000 taxable value, you're going to end up paying an increase of $344.
12: If approved, the increase will collect around $1.8 million a year for maintenance, vehicles, equipment, and infrastructure. If it does not pass in August, Suchy says the township could refine the message and ask again in November.
13: Let's say it loses, then potentially the township can pivot, potentially look at a November ballot.
12: The current millage expires at the end of 2026. Township Treasurer Kevin Moran wants voters to know why the increase is necessary, and they've hired Grand Rapids-based Seaforth PR to help get out the message.
14: I just want to make sure that we're
2: we're able to explain clearly to the constituents how we're doing it the right way with the wonderful park work we've done over the years. I don't want to go backwards.
14: I'm Phil Dawson.
4: The anti-abortion group Right to Life of Michigan is celebrating a new court ruling. A federal judge has temporarily barred enforcement of a state civil rights law. The law forbids employment discrimination based on a person's views on abortion rights while a legal challenge plays out. In the meantime, University of Michigan law professor Sam Bagenstos says the judge has taken the unusual step of asking the Michigan Supreme Court to weigh in.
15: Sometimes a federal judge will say, actually, this question of state law is sufficiently unsettled or unclear. I need an authoritative answer from the state courts because the state courts get to tell us what state law means.
4: Right to Life of Michigan says Michigan's anti-discrimination law could force it to hire people who oppose the group's mission. We do have a heat advisory in effect until tomorrow night at 8 p.m. Mostly clear tonight, a low 72 degrees. And for Wednesday, mostly sunny, a high 97. It might feel as hot as 103. Scott Van De Werf, WGVU News.
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5: 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I'm Scott Detrow in Washington.
17: And I'm Elsa Chang in Culver City, California. Well, some good news on the cost of living today. Inflation cooled last month. It is a relief for consumers, but it might not last as the war against Iran heats back up. Here to tell us about all of this is NPR personal finance reporter Stephen Bisaha. Hi, Stephen.
18: Hey, it's always nice to have some good news about inflation.
17: It is, but now you're going to tell us it's limited. Okay, so what did we learn from the Labor Department's latest read on inflation?
18: Well, look, if you do look at this report, there is a lot to be positive about. Consumer prices were up 3.5% from a year ago. That is still pretty high, but not nearly as much as in May when it hit the highest point in more than 3 years.
17: Yeah.
18: A lot of this comes down to gas prices. Remember in June, the U.S. had a ceasefire with Iran that seemed to be sticking. Mm-hmm. The national price for a gallon of regular was still up from where it was before the war, but by the end of June, the price was 71 cents lower than the peak in May. That's actually caused prices overall to go down from a month earlier, which, you know, not common to see prices falling.
17: No, not common, and it sounds good, but a lot has changed this month. And yeah. Stephen, it looks like this conflict with Iran is ratcheting back up. So how does that change this picture you're describing?
18: Yeah, we are back in this uncertain time and far from those falling gas prices that brought us that relief back in June. Now, it is looking like prices could go back up again, and it's giving a sense of, like, here we go again.
17: Yeah.
18: I did call up Dan North to get his take. He's a senior economist at the insurance firm Allianz Trade North America, and he said, be careful about celebrating.
19: Let's not pop the champagne corks just yet, because in the case of war, the uncertainty really makes it difficult to predict what could possibly happen.
18: Yeah, to that point, just yesterday, President Trump said the U.S. would charge a 20% toll on cargo ships going through the Strait of Hormuz. Today, he walked that back and said no toll. Remember, the ceasefire between U.S. and Iran is now over. Iran says the strait is closed. U.S. military is putting back up its blockade. This all just goes to show that the situation, it still has a ton of turmoil.
17: A ton. Okay, well, the Federal Reserve, it watches inflation closely. And I saw that the new Fed chair, Kevin Warsh, spoke before Congress today. So what did he say about all of this?
18: Yeah, this was day one of two of testimony for Kevin Warsh on the Hill. And all this uncertainty we're talking about puts the Fed in this tough spot deciding on what to do about interest rates. The one thing that Warsh did make clear in his testimony was he really spoke forcefully about the need to fight inflation.
20: If we get policy right, and I can assure you we will, the inflation surge of the last 5 years will be a thing of the past.
18: Now, to be clear, Warsh did not specifically say the Fed would raise interest rates. But that is the main way the Fed fights inflation. So that could put him at odds with President Trump, who appointed Warsh and long made it clear that he wants rates cuts. But here we have Warsh saying things like the Fed has no tolerance for elevated inflation. Even with today's report providing some relief, it still shows inflation well above the Fed's target of 2%.
17: OK, but for regular Americans, what does this report mean for the cost of living right now?
18: Yeah, Kevin Warsh has said, like he had said, it's been 5 years of high inflation. That's really weighed on people.
17: Yeah.
18: I spoke with drivers filling up

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1: We have a heat advisory in effect until Wednesday night at 8 p.m. Tonight, mostly clear skies, a low 72 degrees. And for Wednesday, mostly sunny, a high 97. It might feel as hot as 103. Wednesday night, mostly clear skies, a low 68 degrees. And then for Thursday, sunny with a high near 93 degrees. And for Thursday night, mostly clear, a low around 68 degrees. And then for Friday, mostly sunny, a high 90. With showers and thunderstorms Saturday with a high 87.
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4: Obviously, the Iranians would love to be able to sell their oil on the open markets, but this is about pride. 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It's about showing that a larger power, an imperial power in the minds of the Iranians, is not going to push them around.
5: I'm Rachel Abrams. That's coming up on The Daily from The New York Times.
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1: I'm Scott Vandewerf with State and West Michigan News here on WGVU. The USS Silversides began its journey across Lake Michigan on Monday afternoon. The World War II submarine departed Muskegon for restoration work, and WGVU's David Limbaugh was there.
8: Hundreds of people watched two tugboats tow the USS Silverside submarine through the Muskegon Lake Channel and into Lake Michigan.
9: Today is a culmination of a lot of years of planning, preparation. Today she's going to dry dock in Sturgeon Bay, Wisconsin.
8: Veronica Campbell is executive director of the USS Silverside Submarine Museum. For the first time in over 50 years, the World War II sub will receive restorative work, including hull cleaning, structural inspection, steel repair, and protective coatings.
9: It's definitely a labor of love. And there's some very passionate people on our staff and on our board, and our community support has just been absolutely amazing.
8: Larry Pike and Peggy Barber came out to watch the 86-year-old Silversides depart on a 20-hour voyage across Lake Michigan. They're excited to see it return looking better than ever.
10: Oh, I've been doing this for years, coming to watch it. That needs to be redone, and it's awesome that they're doing it.
11: Oh, I'm sure it'll be beautiful. The museum is great, so hopefully that'll even be possibly expanded and a lot more people coming to go through it.
8: The sub is expected to return to Muskegon in mid-October. I'm David Limbaugh.
1: Ada Township trustees say they need more money to maintain and improve parks and recreation programs. WGVU's Phil Dawson reports they are asking voters to nearly double the current parks property tax.
12: For the purpose of funding parks, recreation, land preservation, operations, and capital improvements.
13: Director Wesley Deason says the Ada Township Parks and Rec property tax would increase from 0.62 to 1.2 mils.
12: For a period of 10 years.
13: Township Manager Julius Suchy says parks tax bills for property owners will go up about 48%.
14: If you have a taxable value of $300,000, your total increase is $172.05. If you go up to $600,000 taxable value, you're going to end up paying an increase of $344.
13: If approved, the increase will collect around $1.8 million a year for maintenance, vehicles, equipment, and infrastructure. If it does not pass in August, Suchy says the township could refine the message and ask again in November.
14: Let's say it loses. Then potentially the township can pivot, potentially look at a November ballot.
13: The current millage expires at the end of 2026. Township Treasurer Kevin Moran wants voters to know why the increase is necessary, and they've hired Grand Rapids-based Seaforth PR to help get out the message.
15: I just want to make sure that we're able to explain clearly to the constituents how we're doing it the right way with the wonderful park work we've done over the years. I don't want to go backwards.
13: I'm Phil Dawson.
1: The city of Lansing is putting new data center developments on hold for 6 months. The city council approved the temporary moratorium in a 7-1 vote on Monday night. And Emma J. Nelson has more.
0: The vote follows months of debate over a proposed data center in downtown Lansing. AI company Deep Green withdrew that proposal in April. That same month, Councilmember Ryan Cost drafted an ordinance temporarily pausing the city approvals for new data center developments. The ordinance passed Monday night in a 7-1 vote. For roughly 6 months, the city will not approve building permits or zoning changes for data centers. Most people who spoke during public comment supported the moratorium, but Jason Brown said the delay could drive investment elsewhere.
16: I don't suspect that they would even consider waiting that time frame when they could move to Grand Rapids, Detroit, Jackson, Flint, or any other city to get the ball rolling.
0: Cost said he does not believe Lansing will lose potential developers because other Michigan communities are taking similar steps.
17: We are all trying to figure this thing out, I think.
0: The moratorium takes effect July 27th. I'm Emma J. Nelson.
1: Some Michigan lawmakers are backing a joint resolution to have voters decide whether the state's highest earners should pay more in taxes. The proposal seeks to charge an extra 5% tax on annual income above $500,000 for single filers or $1 million for joint filers. The extra revenue would go toward health, housing, and education, but it would take supermajorities in both chambers of the state legislature to get the measure on the ballot. Scott VanderWerf, WGVU News.
5: From the New York Times, I'm Rachel Abrams, and this is The Daily. On Monday, the U.S. and Iran exchanged attacks and increasingly fiery rhetoric for the third day in a row, leaving both sides on the verge of a full-blown return to the war. Today, my colleague David Sanger explains what brought us to this point and what this new phase tells us about how difficult it will be for the war to end. It's Tuesday, July 14th. David Sanger, welcome back to The Daily.
18: Good to be with you, Rachel.
5: David, the last time we had you on the show, Iran and the United States had just reached what felt like at the time to be quite a shaky ceasefire. We knew that the agreement had been pretty rushed. And since then, it feels like everything has basically just fallen apart. The U.S. just announced a blockade of Iranian ports. It's going into effect Tuesday afternoon. And so I guess my first question is the agreement that we last talked to you about even still in effect?
18: There's not much of it left. We all suspected, Rachel, that this agreement had the seeds of its own destruction built in. Mm. But I think even the most cynical about how the Iranians and the Americans would interpret it differently did not expect it to fall apart quite as quickly as it did. And I think if you're trying to figure out why that's happened, it basically lies in the fact that it was so hastily pieced together. It was so hastily announced when Vice President Vance was sent over to sign a document he wouldn't even shake hands with the Iranians, and they wouldn't shake hands with him. Mm. It was bound to fail.
5: Right. You had basically told us, I think, that this agreement essentially kicked the can down the road on a lot of kind of really big, important issues between the United States and Iran that both sides needed to hash out.
18: That's right, Rachel. And we were all pretty focused at the time on what needed to be accomplished in this 60-day-long negotiation. The first issue, of course, was the nuclear program, on which the 14-point statement only said that Iran would blend down its nuclear material, essentially dilute it, so that it couldn't be used for weapons. Mm-hmm. But it left unclear who was going to ultimately have possession of that nuclear material, or whether there would be negotiations to limit Iran's missile program, or whether there would be any language in a permanent agreement that would benefit the protesters who have taken to the streets. But while we were looking at all of that, Rachel, the fact of the matter is we never even got to that negotiation. There were some brief discussions, but what overwhelmed the entire thing was poor wording on the question of what it even meant to open the Strait of Hormuz.
5: I want to talk about that poor wording for a second. What specifically did both sides agree to vis-a-vis the Strait?
18: Well, Rachel, The controversy really focuses on the meaning of the fifth paragraph of this very short agreement.
5: Do you want to read us?
18: Yeah, I'll just read it to you. It says, Iran will make arrangements using its best efforts for the safe passage of commercial vessels with no charge for 60 days only from the Persian Gulf to the Sea of Oman and vice versa. It's a single sentence. Mm-hmm. Seems pretty clear, but there are some wiggle words in it. It's best efforts for safe passage. And the interpretation that the American side was pushing was that this commits the Iranians to opening up the narrow Strait of Hormuz, which has three different channels, one near Iran, one in the middle of the strait, one closer to Oman, and that traffic would essentially be restored to what it was before the war started on February 28th. But the fact of the matter is, Rachel, that never happened. The Iranians immediately said, yes, we'll reopen the strait, but we're only going to open up one channel. It's the channel closest to Iran, the one that takes you through Iranian territorial waters.
5: And can you just explain, David, these three channels, why are they only suggesting that that one should be open?
18: Because that channel is the one that's closest in their control. Mm. It's within their territorial waters. They patrol it with their own ships. And ultimately, if that's the only channel open, it's the one they plan to go charge a toll or some kind of service fee for if you want to get through the Strait of Hormuz.
5: So is this basically coming down to two different interpretations about what it means for the strait to be open?

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1: His chief envoy, Steve Witkoff, but they weren't involved in the Obama-era negotiations that the Trump administration has so denounced. If they had checked with a couple of those diplomats, I think they probably would have been warned that this wording left huge loopholes. And when the document was first published in mid-June, I ran the wording by people who have negotiated nuclear accords and other accords with Iran in the past. And it was the first thing they flagged to me as potential trouble. And, you know, that didn't take that long for that to fall apart. In fact, it was only last week, as the shooting was starting again in the Strait, that President Trump called those same leaders scum.
2: Right.
1: And said, they're sick people, they're led by sick people, and they're vicious, violent people. And as far as I'm concerned, it's just a waste of time dealing with them.
2: And I believe he also said at the time that as far as he was concerned, the ceasefire was off.
1: He did. He said it's over, but that negotiations could keep going on. Now, I don't know how you do those two parts, because the ceasefire was essentially one of the legs of the stool that kept everything together while they did this bigger negotiation. And today, that leg's been kicked out. And if anything, Rachel, we are now as far apart as we were before the memorandum of understanding was signed. Because we're back to a blockade of all traffic going in and out of Iranian ports. In other words, an effort to try to starve out the Iranians by cutting off their oil revenue. We're back to a position where the U.S. Navy is stuck in the Strait and there's active fire. And while we're not bombing the entire country the way the U.S. was in March and the beginning of April, we are back to a period of on and off hostility, neither war nor peace, but certainly a situation that the president will find very difficult to extricate himself from.
2: We'll be right back. 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Rigorous reporting told through a human lens. Go deeper into the most important stories of the day with The Daily, an audio series from The New York Times. 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
4: We have a heat advisory in effect until Wednesday night at 8 p.m. Tonight, mostly clear skies, a low 72 degrees. And for Wednesday, mostly sunny, a high 97. It might feel as hot as 103. Wednesday night, mostly clear skies, a low 68 degrees, and then for Thursday, sunny with a high near 93 degrees. And for Thursday night, mostly clear, a low around 68 degrees, and then for Friday, mostly sunny, a high 90. With showers and thunderstorms Saturday with a high 87.
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2: This is The Daily. I'm Rachel Abrams. Back to my conversation with David Sanger about why the U.S. and Iran are once again on the verge of war.

Jazz on WGVU, and that was music from Catherine Russell, Keep Your Mind on Me. The album is live at Jazz at Lincoln Center from the Dot Time Records label with her longtime musicians that accompany her, John Eric Kelso on trumpet, John Allred on trombone, Evan Arnston on clarinet and tenor saxophone, Matt Munisteri guitar, Ben Patterson piano, Russell Hall bass, and Domo Branch the drummer. We heard the Jan Harbeck Quartet with Jan on tenor saxophone, Out of the Blue, from the album Conversation from the Stunt label. And we began with Alton Senkolar on trombone with a version of the Wayne Shorter composition One by One. And he was soloing along with Sherelle Cassidy, featured on alto sax, and Art Hirahara at the piano. The album Natural Rhythm. It's from the Positone Records label. I'm Scott Van De Werf. Let's continue with Emmett Cohen at the piano with an original called Eternal Glimpse, a tribute to John Coltrane here on WGVU.

0: Jazz on WGVU and singer Isabella Isherwood, Devil May Care, from her album The Sweetest Sounds, with Mike Alamana on guitar, Joe Palacastro on the bass, and Alejandro Salazar playing the drums. We heard the Helen Sung Big Band with A Little Bird Watchin', which is a Jimmy Heath composition from the album Oracle on the Sunnyside label. Solos from Helen Sung at the piano, Nicole Glover on tenor sax, and Vicente Archer on the bass. We began with Emmett Cohn at the piano and the composer of Eternal Glimpse from the album Universal Truth on the Mack Avenue label, with Tavon Pennicott on tenor saxophone, Jeremy Pelt on trumpet, Yasushi Nakamura bass, and Joe Farnsworth the drummer. I'm Scott Van Dorf. We have a heat advisory in effect until Wednesday night at 8 p.m. Mostly clear skies tonight, a low 72 degrees. Wednesday, mostly sunny with a high 97. It might feel as hot as 103. And then mostly clear on Wednesday night, a low 68 degrees. Sunny Thursday, a high 93 degrees.
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Jazz on WGVU and Blossom Deary at the piano singing Someone to Watch Over Me from her album My Gentleman Friend from the Verve label 1961 with Kenny Burrell on guitar, Ray Brown on bass, and Ed Thigpen, the drummer. We heard Cannonball Adderley on alto saxophone, Milt Jackson on the vibraphone with Things Are Getting Better, which is the title of their album from 1958 on the Riverside label with Wynton Kelly piano, Percy Heath on bass, and Art Blakey, the drummer. I'm Scott Van De Werf, and this is Jazz on WGVU.

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Now it's Warren Wolf on the vibraphone with Frankie and Johnny.

solo tenor saxophone from Frank West, All Too Soon. It's from his album Magic 101 from the IPO label from 2013. We heard Frankie and Johnny, the traditional, performed by Warren Wolf on vibraphone from his 2013 album Wolfgang from the Mack Avenue label, with an all-star quartet, Benny Green at the piano, Christian McBride on bass, and Lewis Nash, the drummer. We have a heat advisory in effect until Wednesday night at 8 p.m. Tonight, mostly clear skies, a low 72 degrees. And for Wednesday, mostly sunny, a high 97. It might feel as hot as 103. And then mostly clear on Wednesday night, a low around 68 degrees. Sunny on Thursday, a high 93. Mostly clear on Thursday night, a low 68. And Friday, mostly sunny with a high 90. Then a high 87 on Saturday with a possibility of showers and thunderstorms. This is WGVU-FM Allendale, WGVS-FM Whitehall, listener-supported public radio from Grand Valley State University from the Meyer Public Broadcast Center. I'm Scott Vandorf with Helen's Song. This is Steve Wilson.